0: as he's been caught once. Now the 3-2 comes home. Swing and a miss for strike three, and Ramsey takes care of Francisco Urbaez for the first out of the fourth inning. So the fourth strikeout of the game from Ramsey as he comes back from down 3-0 in the count. Brings up Hector Rodriguez to the plate, but before that, it appears we will have ourselves a pitching change as Patrick Osborne heads to the mound and takes the ball from Ramsey. This pitching change is brought to you by Bishop Exteriors. 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We're going to step aside when we come back. Oscar Rayo comes into the game for the Storm Chasers.
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0: Oscar Rayo into the game for the Storm Chasers, and Rayo, the left-hander, takes over for Ramsey after Ramsey goes 3 1/3 innings. Hector Rodriguez at the plate, left-handed hitter, so lefty-on-lefty matchup. Runner on first base and immediately a pickoff move to check on Haggerty, but he's back in time and still no pitch to Rodriguez. Rodriguez 0-2 in the game today, however, he's hit four home runs in the last two games. First pitch. It was a half swing, but he goes around, and there's strike one. 0-1 for Rodriguez. Potential double play to get out of the inning in order. 0-1. Ground ball up the middle. Right side of second. Not enough time. Velasquez spin throw to first and got him at the bag. Oh, man. A solid play from Andrew Velasquez. He comes over from his shortstop position and makes the throw nearly halfway between first and second. So a ground out from Rodriguez. It does advance Haggerty into scoring position. And it brings up Key Brian Hayes to the plate with a runner on second and two away in the bottom of the fourth. First pitch outside for ball one. One ball, no strikes. Key Brian Hayes, right-handed hitting DH. He is 0-1 with a walk and a strikeout in this game. That's three true outcomes. Rayo hoping to avoid the third, 1-0. Swing and a miss for strike one, 1-1. Well, it's time for a Jay Stinnett Contracting game update. Jay Stinnett Contracting, we have you covered. The 1-1 home. Misses inside. Now two balls and one strike. Omaha has the lead 5-4. The Storm Chasers have five runs on seven hits and no errors, while they've left two on base. Hayes readies for the next pitch from Rayo. He kicks and brings it home, but misses well inside. Nearly hits Hayes, and it's now 3-1. Louisville has four runs on three hits and no errors. And the Bats have left four on base in this game. In danger of leaving a fifth on base with the runner on second. The 3-1. Line drive out towards left field, and it gets on by into the corner. Bounces off the wall. Cross plays it, but not going to throw it home. And it's an RBI double from Key Brian Hayes. Brings home Haggerty and ties this game 5-5 in the bottom of the fourth. So Hayes gets the job done. And it brings up Will Benson to the plate with a runner on second and two away in the bottom of the fourth. Tied 5-5. First pitch. Liner down the right field line, but it gets foul off the netting. Had that danger written all over it. But not quite able to keep it straight enough. Oscar Rio still yet to allow a run on his line in his AAA career. The 0-1. Called for strike two. Benson down in the count 0-2 now. But that run does come across on the line of Ryan Ramsey, so his book is now closed. The 0-2 to Benson. Grounder fouled down the first baseline and in front of the Storm Chasers dugout. Ramsey goes 3 1/3 innings, and he allows five runs. All five were earned on three hits, five walks, and four strikeouts. He throws 78 pitches in the game. Runner on second, though, two. Inside, Benson nearly went around, but he holds off. Looked very similar to the pitch in the third inning that he was hit by. In the bottom of the third, Benson nearly went around on a pitch that did hit him. He did not go around, and he ended up scoring. The 1-2. Watches it miss low and away for ball two, and it's now two balls and two strikes. Benson's a danger on the base paths. He did steal a base earlier when he got hit by the pitch. But there is a runner on second ahead of him if he does reach on a walk. 2-2, and it hits off the hip of Benson, so he will walk his way over to first base. And a pitch that certainly slipped out of the hand of Rio. So two hit by pitches in the same game for Benson. And that one definitely hit him. Another one grazed off his jersey. This one is going to leave a mark. Runners on first and second, two away in the bottom of the fourth. The pitch called for strike one. It's 0-1. Oscar Rio, 10 2/3 innings entering today. The 0-1, liner down the left field line, but foul, and it lands. So 0-2. Rio has not allowed a run in his AAA career, all from this year. He made his AAA debut with the Storm Chasers earlier this season on May 28th. Trying to work out of this jam. The 0-2. Ground ball, left side of the infield. Picked up at third base by Drury, and he steps on the bag for the force out, and that does it for the fourth inning. So another scoreless frame for Rio, although the run does come across on the line of Ryan Ramsey. One run scores on one hit. There were no errors, and there were two left on base. We head to the fifth. It's 5-5.
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4: 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Now let's get back to the ballpark. Here's Austin Thomas.
0: Glad to have you along on a warm Thursday evening as the Storm Chasers are in Louisville taking on the Bats. It's 5-5 in the top of the fifth inning. I'm Austin Thomas. Gavin Cross leads us off against Sam Benscooter. First pitch, high for ball one. It's 1-0. This pitching change is brought to you by Bishop Exteriors. When it's time for a change, trust the pros at Bishop Exteriors. The 1-0 misses for ball two. It's 2-0. Benscooter takes over for Jose Acuna. He was warming up last inning, but didn't get into the game. The 2-0, laced down the right field line and into the corner. He's rounding first, but no, he'll stay at the bag, and it's a leadoff single for Gavin Cross, his first hit of the game. He had a quality hit back in the fourth that got robbed in right field by Austin Hendrick. So that will feel good. He finally gets on base. And solid contact on that play as well. Brings up Vinny Pasquantino with a runner on first and nobody out in the top of the fifth. First pitch, low for ball one. It's 1-0. Pasquantino singled back his last time up in the fourth inning, although he did strike out in the first. Benscooter looks home. The 1-0 pops him up. Right side of the infield in foul territory, and the first baseman gets called off, and at the net, the second baseman, Haggerty, makes the play, and there's one away in the top of the fifth inning. Bank with a credit union that's been in Omaha for the last 77 years. Mutual First Federal Credit Union. With us, you're first. 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Matthew Lugo now steps into the batter's box. With one on and one out in the top of the fifth, tied 5-5. Lugo having himself a solid day so far. First pitch, called for strike one. It's 0-1. Lugo a double and a walk today. He doubled his last time up and eventually came around to score on the homer from Brett Squires, who sits on deck. The 0-1. Outside for a ball. It's one ball and one strike. Well, final line on Jose Acuna. He goes four innings and allows five runs. All five were earned on seven hits, two walks, and two strikeouts. Through 79 pitches. The 1-1 called for strike two. Matthew Lugo now down in the count, 1-2. Ben Scooter, a right-handed pitcher who took over for Acuna. The 1-2, swing and a miss on a pitch high and inside. And Lugo was betting on a different pitch, doesn't get it, and he goes down on strikes. First strikeout of the game for Ben Scooter. And there's two away in the top of the fifth inning. Gavin Cross still stands on first base, and now Brett Squires steps into the batter's box. Squires, left-handed hitting first baseman. Runner on first and two away. First pitch, called for strike one. It's 0-1. Squires 2-for-2 on the day, a 3-run home run in the fourth inning, and a single in the second. Ben Scooter hoping he can slow him down. Pitch. Liner over to the right side of the infield and caught off the hop from Haggerty in the air, and a line out from Squires. Hit 106.9 off the bat, but Haggerty able to grab it. And that's another solid play from the second baseman. Storm Chasers, no runs on one hit, no errors, and one left on base. We go to the bottom of the fifth. We're halfway there. It's 5-5 tied between Louisville and Omaha.
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4: 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Now let's get back to the ballpark. Here's Austin Thomas.
0: Austin Hendrick leads us off. First pitch up the middle towards center field, and it lands in front of the center fielder Martin. A leadoff base hit for Hendrick in the bottom of the fifth inning. That's a quick way to get this inning started. First pitch, first hit. Brings up Garrett Hampson to the plate with one on and nobody out in the bottom of the fifth. Still tied 5-5 between the bats and the Storm Chasers. Hampson right-handed hitting shortstop. But before we get this next pitch, the bat boy had to get back to his spot. Picked up from Hendrick his batting gloves and baseball bat. Now he's back and we're ready to go. Oscar Rayo back out to pitch for his second inning of action. The first pitch misses outside for a ball. It's 1-0. Garrett Hampson, solid day so far. He's had a solid series so far. The 1-0. Outside for a ball, 2-0. Go back to the series opener, and he had a defensive substitution in the eighth inning and eventually came in to bat, but flew out in his only AB in the game. The 2-0, laced foul down the right field line and out of play. 2-1. Last game, Hampson really had himself a solid game. Led off with a home run in the second inning. He went 3-for-3 with a pair of walks. The 2-1. Outside for a ball, it's 3-1. So a home run, two singles, two walks in the game yesterday. And he still hasn't been retired in this game either. Had an automatic walk in the second and a double in the third. The pitch inside for a ball, and Hampson is on base yet again. Omaha just cannot figure him out. So the first two base runners in the bottom of the fifth inning reach for Louisville. And it brings to the plate Dane Leonard with runners on first and second. Well, triple play is in order. We know the Storm Chasers can do it. The bunt placed down the first baseline, and that's in no man's land. Past the glove of Ryo, and an infield bunt single again from Leonard. He bunted for a single back in the second inning, and he does it again in the fifth. Loads the bases, and it brings us to the nine-hole hitter, Sam Haggerty. The bottom of the order has been killing the Storm Chasers today. Hampson, Leonard, Haggerty. That's the part of the order that you really hope you can take care of. Right now they're doing some damage. Up at the plate, Haggerty. First pitch, low and away, or low and in for ball one. 1-0. So the bases are loaded. Nobody out in the bottom of the fifth inning. The 1-0. Grounder to the left side of the infield. Scooped up at third by Drury. Over to second to Toro. Back to first. Not in time. And they get the force out at second. But a run comes home to score. And the Bats take the lead. It's 6-5 in the bottom of the fifth inning. And that, folks, is the first run to be scored on Oscar Ryo in AAA. And, of course, this season at that. He had previously, at the end of this inning, or end of last inning, I should say, worked his scoreless streak to 11 innings without allowing a run. First pitch of the next AB to Urbaez misses low for ball one, 1-0. That 11-inning scoreless streak was second on the Storm Chasers this year behind Eli Morgan, 1-0. Outside for ball two, 2-0. He was one out shy of tying Morgan. Morgan went 11 and a third innings, March 28th to May 16th. But hey, very solid start to his career. The 2-0. Low for a ball, it's 3-0. And in danger of walking the one-hole hitter for Louisville, Francisco Urbaez, who is 1-for-3 on the day with a double. The 3-0. And he walks him on four pitches. Not great location on that pitch. And another base runner aboard. He's the fourth base runner of the inning for the Bats. And once again loads the bases. So with that, Omaha pitching coach Dane Johnson makes his way to the mound to have a chat with Ryo. Not a guy who's needed too much talking to this year. But in this case, it was needed. Ryo, a single, a walk, a single, a fielder's choice, and another walk allowed this inning. That's what's happened so far, and now he's got the bases loaded again. Hampson on third, Haggerty on second, and Urbaez on first. It's 6-5 Louisville. Now Patrick Osborne stepping out to talk to home plate umpire Joe Belangia. I'm not quite sure what this is about. Looks like they gave a pitch timer violation to Oscar Ryo. After that mound visit, it was Johnson not clear of the mound in time? Osborne and Johnson both talking to Belangia. Right next to Eli Marrero. Marrero kind of standing ready to go, but Belangia talking things over with Osborne and Johnson. Johnson clearly unhappy with this. And you're only given 30 seconds on the mound visit. And now Belangia is going over to talk to Mitch Treziak, first base umpire. And here comes Van Vranken, so the whole crew talking things over with Patrick Osborne. Because as it stands, it was an automatic ball and a 1-0 count to Hector Rodriguez. Osborne heads back to the dugout as the crew gathers around and still talks things over. And that's not a guy that you want to fall behind in the count on. Although Rodriguez not quite having the same luck that he had earlier in the series in this game. And the crew disperses as Belanja heads back behind home plate. And Treziak goes and talks things over with Osborne. Johnson listening in over his shoulder. And there. It appears that they're going to stick with their decision to call it an automatic ball. But still waiting for it to become official. Right now, kind of just sitting around as Osborne gets the explanation from Treziak. Hector Rodriguez waiting for his turn. An inning-ending double play is in order with the bases loaded and one out. However, Rodriguez could certainly put this game out of reach with one swing. He hit two home runs in game one of the series and walked twice after that, then hit another two home runs to start off the game last night. But since those two home runs, he's got a fly out, a walk, a ground out. That was at the end of yesterday's game, and then today, 0 for 3. Getting his fourth plate appearance of the game in the bottom of the fifth as Osborne heads back to the dugout. Not happy, but something that Ryo has to deal with. So it is indeed 1-0. Keon, the pitch misses inside and it hits Rodriguez. So first pitch back and Ryo hits the batter and it brings home a run. So Hector Rodriguez drives in one just by standing in the batter's box. And it's 7-5 Louisville in the bottom of the fifth. Not the way you want to come back out after that. And now Key Brian Hayes steps into the batter's box with the bases still loaded and one out in the bottom of the fifth inning. 7-5 Louisville leads. Oscar Ryo trying to work out of this. First pitch to Hayes. Well outside for ball one. That's a left-handed hitter. Heck, that might have hit him as well. Hayes, an MLB rehabber. Chance to drive in some runs. The 1-0. Line drive deep out towards left field on the run cross, and he makes the catch right at the wall, but it will bring home a run on the sacrifice fly. So another run comes across for Louisville. For a second there, thought it had the chance to get out. Rodriguez stays on first, or Baez stays on second. Haggerty is the only one to move. And it brings up Will Benson with runners on first and second and two outs in the bottom of the fifth. First pitch to Benson. Grounded foul down the first baseline and just past the Storm Chasers dugout. So 0-1 to Benson. Well, with that hit-by-pitch of Rodriguez, it's the third time today that a Bats hitter has been hit by a pitch. Benson was hit twice earlier this game. The 0-1. Check swing, misses low, and it's now one ball and one strike. Oscar Ryo really trying to find his footing here. Well, considering what we've seen from him throughout this year, not his best performance. The 1-1. Big swing and a miss, and it's 1-2. Benson's two hit by pitches are his only two times on base. He hit a sac fly in the first. So still no official AB. The 1-2. Swing and a miss for strike three, and Ryo gets out of it. But he does allow three runs to come across on two hits. There were no errors, and there were two left on base. We go to the sixth, and it's 8-5 Louisville.

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3: The Louisville Bats have scored in every inning so far as we head to the top of the sixth. It's 8-5. The Bats hold the lead over the Storm Chasers. Abraham Toro gets us started off. Sam Benscooter back on the mound for the Bats. It'll be Toro, Drury, and Marrero due up in the top of the sixth. First pitch on the way. Called for strike one, and it's 0-1. Abraham Toro, the switch hitter, heading from the left-handed side against the right-handed pitcher Benscooter. The 0-1. Breaking ball, pops it up. Right side of the infield, underneath it Haggerty, and he trucks to his right and he makes the catch. One away in the top of the sixth. Hit a grand slam by moving your checking account to Mutual First Federal Credit Union. With us, you're first. 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Brandon Drury now steps into the batter's box. One out, base is empty in the top of the sixth. Still 8-5, Louisville has the lead. First pitch, called for strike one, and it's 0-1. Brandon Drury up for the third time today. Right-handed hitting third baseman, righty-on-righty matchup. The 0-1. Low for a ball, and it's one ball and one strike. Drury today 0-2 from the plate. Lined out to the shortstop his last time up, and he flew out to center field in the second, the 1-1. Called for strike two on the outside edge. Drury now trails in the count. One ball, two strikes. Drury returned to the lineup yesterday after over 10 days out. Had a solid day, the 1-2. This is low and blocked by the catcher, Leonard. Nobody on, so just keeping those reflexes. Two balls and two strikes for Drury. Eli Marrero stands on deck. The 2-2. Upper part of the zone, called for strike three, and Drury knew it as soon as he watched it go by. There's the second out of the top of the sixth inning. Brings up Eli Marrero to the plate. With the bases empty and two outs in the top of the sixth, it's 8-5. Louisville has the lead. First pitch, pops it up out of play, and it's now 0-1. Marrero switch hitting catcher, batting from the left-handed side against right-handed pitcher Benscooter. And Scooter looks home and delivers. High for a ball. It's one ball and one strike. Eli Marrero up for the third time today. He is 1-2. A double and a pop out. The 1-1. Breaking ball. Laced into right field. Pretty easily playable from Hendrick. He stands underneath it. And he makes the catch. And it's a 3-up, 3-down. Top of the sixth inning for Sam Benscooter. So the Storm Chasers fail to score, and we head to the bottom of the sixth. It's 8-5, Bats.
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4: 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Here's Austin Thomas.
5: Back to action in the bottom of the sixth inning, and Omaha trails it 8-5 against the Bats. Louisville hoping to keep their scoring streak alive. The Bats have scored in all five innings prior to this point. First pitch from Ryo. Outside for ball one. It's 1-0. Michael Chavis up at the dish. Chavis up for his fourth time today. He leads off the bottom of the sixth inning. The 1-0. Outside for a ball. Two balls and no strikes. Chavis, right-handed hitting first baseman. He'll be followed by Austin Hendrick and Garrett Hampson due up in the bottom of the sixth. The 2-0. Inside for a ball, and quickly three balls and no strikes. Oscar Ryo, not quite the same location that we normally see from him so far today. Now the 3-0. Chavis swings and sends it to center field, but underneath it, Martin makes the catch. And 3-0 swinging, but Chavis can't do anything with it. One away in the bottom of the sixth. Brings up to the plate Austin Hendrick with one out. Base is empty. Bottom of the sixth, 8-5. Louisville has the lead. Ryo takes a deep breath, now steps back and brings it home. Pops it up, left side of the infield in foul territory. Drury underneath it, calls off Marrero and makes the catch. One pitch, one out to Hendrick. There's two away in the bottom of the sixth for Oscar Ryo. Now coming up to the plate, Garrett Hampson. Base is empty, two outs in the bottom of the sixth. 8-5, Louisville has the advantage over the Storm Chasers. And Hampson yet to be retired in the last two games. First pitch outside for ball one. 1-0. Today he has reached in all three plate appearances. Yesterday, Hampson reached in all five of his plate appearances. He's reached in eight consecutive plate appearances. The 1-0. Liner into left field and make it nine straight plate appearances reaching base for Garrett Hampson. Wow. A two-out single from the right-handed hitting shortstop, and it brings Dane Leonard to the plate with two away and a runner on first in the bottom of the sixth inning. Oscar Ryo brings the ball into his glove, and he brings it home. Pitch is at the upper part of the zone, called for strike one, 0-1. Leonard up for the fourth time today. He's 2-for-3. Meanwhile, Andrew Perez warms up in the bullpen for Omaha. The 0-1, no, instead it's a pickoff move back to first base, but Hampson back in plenty of time. So still an 0-1 count for Leonard. Dane Leonard, right-handed hitting catcher against the left-handed Ryo. 0-1. Misses low, blocked by Marrero, keeps it in front of him, and keeps Hampson on first base. Leonard 2-for-3 on the game. His two hits were singles. Singled his last time up in the fifth inning, also singled in the second. He did strike out swinging in the third, though. Even in the count, 1-1. Ryo brings it home and fouled back to the backstop. That foul ball, and every foul ball this season, is brought to you by Shadow Lake Collision Center. They'd love to meet you by accident. One ball and two strikes for Leonard. Ryo a strike away from working out of the frame. The pitch, swing and a miss for strike three, and another K for Oscar Ryo. His second of the game, and that takes care of the bottom of the sixth. No runs on one hit, no errors, and one left on base. We go to the top of the seventh. It's 8-5 Louisville.
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5: Seeing a Royals fan in the stands at Louisville Slugger Field. That's good to see. Glad to see the Storm Chasers have their supporters in Louisville today. It's the top of the seventh inning. Louisville leads it 8-5 over the Storm Chasers. And a pitching change as Zach Maxwell comes into the game for Sam Benscooter. Andrew Velasquez up. First pitch, misses low for ball one. 1-0. This pitching change is brought to you by Bishop Exteriors. When it's time for a change, trust the pros at Bishop Exteriors. Velasquez switch hitting shortstop, batting from the left-handed side against the righty Maxwell. The 1-0 fouls it back into the netting, and it's 1-1. Zach Maxwell making his 22nd appearance for the Bats this year. Enters with a 3.63 ERA and a 2-0 record. The 1-1. Low for ball two. It's two balls and one strike. Andrew Velasquez up for the third time today. He singled his last time up. Ended up stranded on second. He also grounded out in the third. The 2-1. High and away for ball three, and Velasquez working ahead. Three balls and one strike. Trying to work a leadoff base runner for the Storm Chasers. The 3-1. Called for strike two. Velasquez didn't want it, but for sure a strike. Upper part of the zone, but relatively middle. Velasquez calls time to make sure he rewraps his batting gloves, now ready to go. The 3-2 payoff. Fly ball down the left field line. On the run, Benson slows down at the warning track, and he makes the catch. There's one away in the top of the seventh inning. Make your house your dream house with a home equity loan from Mutual First Federal Credit Union. 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Bases empty and one out as we turn back to the top of the card for Rudy Martin Jr., who steps into the batter's box against Zach Maxwell. 8-5, Louisville has the lead in the top of the seventh. First pitch, low for ball one, 1-0. And Martin, left-handed hitting center fielder, stepping in for the fourth time today. The 1-0. Misses low, now two balls and no strikes. Martin is 0-for-2 in the game so far, but he did draw a walk in the first inning. The 1-0. Misses low, now two balls and no strikes. When he drew the walk, he got caught stealing second. Since then, has not reached base. The 2-0. Called for strike one. Now 2-1. I'm sorry, that's a 3-1 count. The pitch. Called for strike two. Now 3-2 for Martin. Rudy Martin Jr. riding a hot bat entering this game. The 3-2. Liner foul down the left field line. Martin's on a six-game hit streak. Has yet to get a hit in this one, but he did extend his on-base streak to eight games. The 3-2. Liner down the left field line, but foul again, so he stays alive. Three balls, two strikes, one out in the top of the seventh. Base is empty for Martin in an 8-5 game with the bats ahead. The 3-2. Another foul ball for Martin, and that's into the seats. Still 3-2. Martin certainly doing the job of a leadoff man. Well, he's the second hitter of this inning. Zach Maxwell is certainly getting his pitch count up early. The ninth pitch of the AB, grounded to the left side, and it sneaks on through as Martin is aboard with a one-out single. And he extends his hit streak to seven games with that hit. As Gavin Cross now steps up to the batter's box, with a runner on first and one out in the top of the seventh. Well, it's time for a Jay Stinnett Contracting game update. Jay Stinnett Contracting, we have you covered. Cross, the left-handed hitting left fielder against the righty Maxwell. First pitch taken for strike one, 0-1. Well, in this game, Louisville leads 8-5. Omaha has five runs on nine hits and no errors, while leaving three on base. Maxwell gets set to deliver and brings it home. Liner out towards deep center field on the run, and it gets over the glove of Rodriguez. It bounces off the wall. Cross rounds first into second. Martin rounds third, but he stays there. Heads back to the bag, and no RBI for Cross, but another solid piece of hitting. Gavin Cross aboard with his second hit of the game and his first extra base hit. That double in every Storm Chasers double this season is presented by Jay Stinnett Contracting. Jay Stinnett Contracting, we have you covered. So runners on second and third with one out in the top of the seventh. 8-5 Louisville leads. But the Storm Chasers bring up their MLB rehabber, Vinny Pasquantino. He represents the tying run for Omaha. Maxwell looks to third, now brings it home. First pitch, grounder to the right side of the infield, and down the line. Is it fair? Is it foul? When Chavis touches it, it's foul. Chavis did not field it cleanly, but it was just a bit in foul territory. And now he jokes with first base coach Tripp Keister about the play. Pasquantino now down on the count, 0-1. Cross on second, Martin on third. Well, let's finish up that Jason and contracting game update. Louisville's 8 runs have come on 7 hits with no errors, and they've left 9 on base. So Pasquantino trying to score some runs. The 0-1 called for a strike. It's 0-2 to the Pasquatch. Andrew Velasquez started off this inning with a flyout, and then back-to-back hits from the Storm Chasers. The 0-2 misses low in the dirt for ball one. 1-2. Vinny can certainly be selective with his pitches. He's drawn 3 walks in his rehab stint of now 3 games with the Storm Chasers. The 1-2. Swing and a miss on a pitch inside, and that's the 3rd strike of the AB. So Pasquantino goes down, and that's the 2nd out of the 7th inning. The 1st strikeout of the game for Zach Maxwell. Brings up Matthew Lugo to the plate with 2 away, and runners on 2nd and 3rd. Needs a hit to drive in a run, or an error. First pitch. Fly ball out towards right field down the line. On the run, Hendrick by the line. He makes the catch, falling into the tarp. Did he hold on? He did, and that does it for the top of the 7th. So the Storm Chasers again fail to score a run despite 2 hits. There were no errors, and there were 2 left on base. It's 8-5. Louisville has the lead. It's time for the 7th inning stretch, brought to you by Rebath.
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5: A new pitcher for the Storm Chasers as Andrew Perez checks into the game. He comes in for Oscar Rayo to begin the bottom of the 7th inning. Leadoff hitter for the Bats is Sam Haggerty. First pitch from the left-hander Perez. Line foul down the right field line, well out of play. It's 0-1. Haggerty, Urbaez, and Rodriguez are due up here in the bottom of the 7th for Louisville. The Bats lead it 8-5. Perez looks to first, now brings it home. Just upstairs for a ball, but Marrero challenges. Was it really a ball? Waiting for the video to come through, and it was not. It's a strike. A successful challenge from Eli Marrero. And the ball is overturned, so from a 1-1 count, it becomes 0-2 for Haggerty. That's a big switch up. Perez trying to put him away. The 0-2. Called strike three, and Haggerty goes down looking. First strikeout of the game for Andrew Perez. First out of the bottom of the seventh inning. And it brings us back to Francisco Urbaez. Urbaez, the right-handed hitting third baseman against the lefty Perez. Nobody on, one away, 8-5 Louisville leads. The first pitch called for strike one. 0-1 from Perez. Andrew Perez takes over for Rio, who went 2 2/3 innings. Not his best performance today, but he still gets a couple of innings of work. The 0-1. Outside for a ball. It's one ball and one strike to Urbaez. Rio's final line, 2 2/3 innings. He allows 3 runs. All were earned on 4 hits, 2 walks with 2 strikeouts on 47 pitches. The 1-1 to Urbaez. Fly ball down the right field line, but well out of play, and it's now 1-2. So Urbaez behind in the count. And this is the difference between Perez and the previous two guys right now, is Perez comes into the game and he immediately works ahead in the count. That was something that both Ryan Ramsey, who started this game, and Oscar Rio really struggled with, falling behind early. So now a 1-2 count for Urbaez. The pitch. Swing and a grounder up the middle. Easily playable by Toro, but he's got a race to get it to first and got him just in time. It was a soft grounder. My only question was, will Urbaez beat it out? But he did not. And it brings up Hector Rodriguez with the bases empty and two away in the bottom of the seventh. Let's step aside for station ID.
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5: Hector Rodriguez up first pitch. Line foul down the third base line and out of play. 0-1. Hector Rodriguez, left-handed hitting center fielder. Lefty on lefty matchup with Perez. The 0-1. Swing and a miss. Now 0-2 for Rodriguez. Rodriguez 0-3 on the game, although he was hit by a pitch his last time up in the fifth inning. It's his only time on in this game. Now the 0-2 from Perez. The pitch. Outside for a ball, 1-2. Rodriguez returning to earth from those first two games. That's what the Storm Chasers must have planned for in this one. A 1-2 away for ball two, and it's now even, 2 balls, 2 strikes. As while Rodriguez hasn't done damage, it's been the other guys in the order. I'm really struggling with location combined between the pitchers. Now the 2-2, the pitch. Grounder fouled down the first base line and still remains 2-2. 7 walks between Ramsey and Rio, plus 3 hit by pitches. Through 6 innings of work, now Perez's goal is just to not issue the walk. The 2-2. Liner fouled down the third base line and out of play. Still 2-2. Seventh pitch of the plate appearance coming up for Rodriguez. Andrew Perez comes into this game for his 30th relief appearance of the year. Trying to take care of the power hitter for the bats. Trying for a 1-2-3 inning. 2 balls, 2 strikes. The offering. This is low. Now 3 balls and 2 strikes. And Perez, he had entered this game A bit of a cold spell, his ERA ballooning up to 6.42 after a really strong start to the year. The 3-2. Swing and a miss for strike three, and this is the kind of performance he needed. Two strikeouts in a 1-2-3 seventh inning, and we go to the top of the eighth. It's 8-5 Louisville.
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5: Same pitcher for the bats as Zach Maxwell returns to the mound. Brett Squires leads off the top of the eighth inning. Storm Chasers just six outs to get three more runs. They trail 8-5 in the top of the eighth. First pitch to Squires. Ground ball foul down the first base line. It's 0-1. Brett Squires, left-handed hitting first baseman for the Storm Chasers, is 2-for-3 with a three-run home run from back in the fourth inning. The 0-1. Breaking ball catches the upper part of the zone for strike two. No balls and two strikes. Trying to work on for the third time today. The 0-2 called for strike three, and home plate umpire Joe Belanger signaled just a normal strike, then realized it was strike three and follows through with the call, and Squires goes down looking for the second K of the game from Zach Maxwell. First out of the top of the eighth inning and brings up Abraham Toro with the bases empty. 8-5 Louisville leads. First pitch called for a strike. It's 0-1. Abraham Toro, switch hitting second baseman, batting from the left-handed side against the right-handed Maxwell. The 0-1. Misses low and inside. Now one ball and one strike. Toro is 1-for-3 on the day today. He scored a run after reaching on a single in the fourth inning. The 1-1 pops him up. Left side of the infield and now into the outfield. Third baseman Urbiaz, it bounces off his glove and Toro is going to reach for first. He's headed to second and he's safe there. Oh man, a two-base error from Francisco Urbiaz as Abraham Toro will reach second base. And that is a rough error from Urbiaz. So now a runner in scoring position as Brandon Drury steps up to the plate. But before that, a mound visit as Pat Kelly, manager of the bats, steps on out to have a chat, and it looks like that's going to do it for Zach Maxwell. So even though he pitched well, he will be coming out of the game here. So a new pitcher comes in. We'll come back in just 1 second.
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5: Luis May into the game. He takes over for Zach Maxwell. There's a runner on second base and one out in the top of the eighth inning for Omaha. It's 8-5. Louisville has the lead. Brandon Drury steps into the batter's box, trying to do some damage. 0-3 in the game so far. And the right-handed hitter will take on the right-handed pitcher. Favorable matchup for the bats. First pitch, grounder up the middle to the left side of second base, picked up by the shortstop Hampson over to first. It's off target, but Chavis tags him with his glove, so it takes care of Drury, though Toro advances to third. So a runner on third base and two away in the top of the eighth. Still 8-5 Louisville leads, and the switch hitter Eli Marrero steps up, batting from the left-hand side against the righty May. The first pitch inside for a ball. One ball, no strikes. Marrero up for the fourth time today. He's 1-for-3 with a double from back in the fourth inning. The 1-0. Low for a ball, and it's now 2-0 for Marrero. Now Luis May is making his 25th appearance for the bats, a 4.74 ERA entering today. The 2-0. Laced down the first base line, and it gets into right field. An RBI single for Eli Marrero as he reaches first base and Toro comes home to score. The deficit cut down to just two runs. It's 8-6 Louisville in the top of the eighth. Still two outs as Andrew Velasquez steps into the batter's box with a runner on first. That RBI is brought to you by Werner Enterprises. For every Storm Chasers RBI this season, Werner Enterprises will donate $10 to Partnership for Kids. First pitch to Velasquez, misses high for ball one. 1-0. Velasquez switch hitting shortstop, batting from the left-handed side against the righty May. The 1-0. Upstairs for ball two, 2-0. Marrero worked ahead in his count 2-0 and then found a pitch he liked and did some damage with it. Velasquez hoping to do the same. May, a real fireballer on the mound. The 2-0. Ooh, and he speeds him up. 99.6 on the fastball. And Velasquez late on the swing. It's two balls and one strike. Marrero still on first base, the 2-1. Fouled off by Velasquez, now 2-2. Velasquez, 1-for-3 on the game. He singled in the fourth inning. Part of a six-hit frame for the Storm Chasers. That's the only inning that Omaha has scored in. Meanwhile, Louisville's had that offense going all game. They scored in each of the first five innings. Time called by Velasquez. Still 2-2. And finally, Omaha had some shutdown pitching from Rio in the sixth and Perez in the seventh. Now the 2-2. Laced foul and out of play by Velasquez. Still 2-2. Runner on first base with two outs in the top of the eighth inning. It's 8-6 Louisville. Velasquez has a 2-2 count. The delivery. Another foul ball from Velasquez, who stays alive. Seventh pitch of the AB comes up next. Velasquez really doing a good job to fight up there. Rudy Martin stands on deck. The 2-2. High for a ball, and the count runs full. Three balls and two strikes. Velasquez represents the tying runner for the Storm Chasers. The 3-2. Upstairs for a ball, and the tying runner is aboard. Velasquez draws the two-out walk and moves Marrero into scoring position. So Velasquez on first, Marrero on second. Two outs in the top of the eighth inning, and it brings us back to the top of the card for Rudy Martin Jr. Luis May looks home and brings it. Just off the plate inside for a ball, but a challenge from the catcher, Leonard. Leonard thought it was a strike. Was it a strike? It was not. An unsuccessful challenge from Leonard. And Rudy Martin, now a 1-0 count. Early in the count doesn't make as much of a difference as later, but still a big spot to do it. May looks back to second, where he has the runner aboard. Now the 1-0. Ground ball left side of the infield, and it sneaks on by into left field. Marrero stays at third base, though, so the Storm Chasers have loaded the bases in the top of the eighth inning. A second hit in the frame, and man, that error is looming large over the bats, especially if Cross can drive in some runs. Gavin Cross steps up to the batter's box, hits in each of his last two plate appearances. Bases loaded, two outs in the top of the eighth. The pitch inside for a ball. It's 1-0. Omaha trails 8-6 against the bats. Tying runner is represented by Velasquez on second. The go-ahead run, Martin on first. Marrero stands on third. The 1-0. Called for a strike at the lower part of the zone. Cross doesn't believe it, so he challenges. Is he right? A batter's challenge, and the video now showing Cross was right. It's a ball overturned, and a successful challenge from the left-handed hitter brings it to a 2-0 count. May trying to work out of this jam. Bases loaded with two away. The 2-0. Called for a strike on a pitch that rings up at 101.3. Really turned up the heat on that pitch. But he's got to be accurate more than anything. The 2-1. Swing and a miss on a pitch high and inside. Now two balls and two strikes. Cross a chance to tie it or take the lead. Or at the very least, drive in a run. The 2-2. Misses low. Ball three. And we have a full count for Gavin Cross. Nowhere to put him. Top of the eighth inning. Storm Chasers trail 8-6. Two outs. Bases loaded. May looks home. He brings the leg up and fires. Laced over to the right side of the infield. Picked up at second by Haggerty. Back to first. And that takes care of the Storm Chasers threat. But Omaha does bring one run across. That was on two hits. There was an error, and there were three left on base. We go to the bottom of the eighth. It's 8-6 Louisville.
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4: 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Now let's get back to the ballpark. Here's Austin Thomas.
5: It's coming down to the wire in Louisville as the Storm Chasers trail 8-6 in the bottom of the eighth inning. Andrew Perez back out for Omaha for his second inning of action. Key Brian Hayes leads us off. First pitch, misses low for ball one. It's 1-0. Hayes will be followed by Will Benson and Michael Chavis due up in the bottom of the frame. Andrew Perez, a 1-2-3 seventh inning. Hoping to keep that up, the 1-0. Line drive out towards right field. Hayes, a dangerous hitter, and he adds another extra base hit as that bounces over the wall. An automatic double for Hayes. And he has a leadoff extra base hit for the Bats. Hayes just cannot stop hitting. Yesterday, he had a pair of extra base hits and also a pair of singles. Today, he again has a pair of extra base hits, and he's also drawn a walk and hit a sacrifice fly. So, officially 2-for-3 on the game today. After yesterday going 4-for-5. Now Will Benson steps in, runner on second and nobody out in the bottom of the eighth. 8-6 Louisville leads. The pitch. Check swing, but he fouls it off. It's 0-1 to Benson. Benson, the left-handed hitting left fielder, up for the fifth time today. Perez steps back on the rubber. Looks back to second a couple times, kicks and fires. Called for strike two. Solid pitch from Perez. Now 0-2. Runner still on second base. Hayes on the rehab assignment. Now the 0-2 comes home. Called strike three, and Benson challenges immediately. He was certain that pitch was low, but was it? Just clips the zone, and that's strike three looking on Benson. And now Louisville is out of challenges. It's the second unsuccessful challenge. And there's the first out of the eighth inning. One away and a runner on second as Michael Chavis steps into the batter's box with Louisville up 8-6. Trying to do some damage. Hit the walk-off grand slam yesterday, but he's been quiet today. First pitch. Fly ball out towards shallow center field running in. Martin, he can't make the catch. He picks it up off the hop, but not enough time to throw home. And Hayes is around to score as the Bats extend their lead to 3 on the RBI single from Michael Chavis. It's 9-6 Louisville in the bottom of the eighth. So now Austin Hendricks steps into the batter's box with a runner on first and one out in the bottom of the eighth. Omaha trailing 9-6. Perez looks back to second, now brings it home. Swing and a miss, strike one. Hendrick, the left-handed hitting right fielder. So a lefty-on-lefty matchup between him and Perez. Chance for an inning-ending double play. 0-1. Misses low and outside. Now one ball and one strike. Hendrick, 1-for-3 on the game. He's got a single and a walk. Now the 1-1. Pops him up, but foul and out of play. Reaches towards the seats behind home plate. Now one ball and two strikes. So Perez working ahead, trying to take care of Hendrick. Hendrick hit a home run in yesterday's game and reached base three times. Trying to reach base for the third time today, although no home run for him. The 1-2. Liner over to the right side, and it gets past the first baseman, Squires, into right field. Lugo picks it up. He throws it into second, but Chavis is around into third base, and another single for the Bats. It's their third hit of the inning as Chavis goes first to third, and Hendrick is into first base. So that brings up Garrett Hampson with runners on the corners and one away in the bottom of the eighth. Chance to really blow this game open. Hampson, 2-for-2 today. He's reached in his last 8 consecutive plate appearances. Trying to keep that up. Bottom of the eighth, one away, 9-6 Louisville. The pitch takes it inside for a ball, 1-0. The runner on first is Hendrick. On third, it's Chavis. Hampson today doubled in the third inning. He also singled his last time up, and he drew a regular walk and an automatic walk. The 1-0. Swing and a miss. It's one ball and one strike. Automatic walk came on a pitch timer violation from Ryan Ramsey back in the second inning. That was one of Ramsey's 5 walks. Perez attacking the strike zone a lot more. Ryo issued 2, but he also hit a pair with pitches. The 1-1. Misses low. Runner takes off for second. The throw down. Toro takes it. Now throws home, trying to get the runner, and they got him! Eli Marrero places the tag down. They tried to pull some base running tactics, but the Bats unsuccessful. Chavis trying to steal home, but caught stealing. Hendrick does advance to second base as the throw had been cut off by Toro. But a 2-4-2 in the scorebook. And there's now two away in the bottom of the eighth. Really heads up play, but this is a veteran group of guys. Especially Abraham Toro out there. Andrew Velasquez, Brandon Drury, all of those guys, plenty of major league experience. Now Perez looks back to second. The 2-1 to Hampson. Called for strike two, 2 balls and 2 strikes. That's a really interesting spot to try and steal when you know how good Hampson's been as of late. Feels like a gimme to at least allow him to try and work on. But instead, runner on second and 2 outs. Bottom of the eighth, 9-6 Louisville leads. The 2-2. Misses low, 3 balls and 2 strikes. Perez had a chance to take care of Garrett Hampson, for the first time since a pinch hit appearance on Tuesday. But now the 3-2 payoff. Perez looks back to second and kicks and brings it home, but misses low. And again, Hampson is aboard for the ninth straight plate appearance. Omaha just cannot figure this guy out right now. He is, he knows every pitch before the catcher does. Now brings Dane Leonard to the plate. Runners on first and second, two away in the bottom of the eighth. Louisville leading 9-6. Andrew Perez trying to get out of this frame with just the one run. First pitch, misses inside for a ball. It's 1-0. Perez steadies himself and looks back to second. Now delivers. Line back up the middle, off the glove of Perez and under the glove of the diving Toro into center field. Around third and heading home is it's Hendrick. And that is the second run of the inning. It's now 10-6 Louisville in the bottom of the eighth. RBI single from Dane Leonard. It's his third hit of the game. Continues to extend this bat's lead. With that, Marrero will take some time to visit Andrew Perez on the mound, along with Dane Johnson out of the dugout, Storm Chasers pitching coach. Perez struck out two in a perfect seventh inning, but this eighth inning has not had the same success. He's allowed four hits and a walk. While striking out just one batter, he also profited off of the caught stealing home of Michael Chavis, but he's only retired one of the six batters he's faced in the eighth. Now the nine-hole hitter, Sam Haggerty, steps into the batter's box as rain starts to come down in Louisville. A light rain, and maybe that playing part of the effect on Perez. First pitch. Liner to the right side of the infield, and that sneaks on through into right. Here comes one run to score again. Hampson is across home as Leonard heads into second base. He stops there, but another single, an RBI single for Sam Haggerty, his first hit of the game, and it extends the lead to 11-6 Louisville in the bottom of the eighth. Things falling apart for the Storm Chasers, as it's now back to the top of the card for Francisco Urbaez. Runners on first and second, two outs in the bottom of the eighth. 11-6 Louisville leads. Perez trying to work out of it. First pitch, high and away for ball one, 1-0. Urbaez, right-handed hitting third baseman. As the Storm Chasers get a man warming up. The 1-0, swing and a miss. It's now 1-1. Urbaez up for the sixth time today. The 1-1. Liner down the third base line, but foul. And it's 1-2. Urbaez had a double back in the first inning, but he's hitless over his last four plate appearances. A walk included among those. The 1-2. Swing and a miss for strike three, and Perez finally works out of the frame. But some damage was done by the bats. Louisville scores three runs on five hits and no errors, but two left on base. We head to the ninth. Storm Chasers have to score five. It's 11-6 when we return.
16: 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Michelob Ultra, the perfect balance of taste and

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4: Pitches in the eighth inning, but Luis May is back out here for the top of the ninth inning for the Louisville Bats. He'll take on Vinny Pasquantino, Matthew Lugo, and Brett Squires due up in the top of the ninth. It's 11-6 Louisville. First pitch, this is high for ball one, 1-0. Top of the ninth inning, and the Storm Chasers need to score five runs to keep this game alive. Pasquantino hoping to get the rally started, the 1-0. This is low, 2-0. And there was a report earlier today that Vinny could be seeing his last AB of the game here. The 2-0 misses inside, now 3-0. There's a report that this would be Vinny's last game of his rehab assignment. Joel Goldberg of Royals TV. Now it's yet to be seen if that will be the case. The 3-0 watches it, but it's called for a strike, and Vinny challenges. He doesn't think so. Was he correct? No, it's definitely a strike. So Pasquantino unsuccessful on the challenge, and that's the first unsuccessful challenge from the Storm Chasers. They were 2-for-2 to this point. Rain still coming down in Louisville. Fans starting to file out. The 3-1. Bounced off the foot of Pasquantino. But he seems all right. Not a comfortable spot. Must have hit the guard, though. That's good news for him as he makes his way back up. The Royals will certainly be happy to have him back in the lineup. Offense has been pretty good the past couple of days, but today the Royals could not manage to get the win, losing 7-3 against the Mets. The 3-2, ground ball right side of the infield, picked up at second base and not fielded cleanly by Haggerty. He messes up the transition and Pasquantino reaches first safely. So Vinny Pasquantino aboard with what at the moment is an infield hit. And with that, we will see a pinch runner. So Peyton Wilson comes into the game. He takes over for Pasquantino at first. Now up at the plate, Matthew Lugo. First pitch. Fly ball down the right field line, but out of play. So Wilson, the pinch runner for Pasquantino. Quick guy over on first base, and Matthew Lugo with a runner on first. Nobody out in the top of the ninth. Down 11-6. Check swing on a pitch outside, and he holds off, so it's one ball and one strike. Lugo up for the fifth time today. He's 1-for-3 with a double and a walk. May looks home. The 1-1. Misses low. Two balls, one strike. Brett Squires is on deck. He hit the three-run home run back in the fourth inning. It was a really solid frame from Omaha, putting up five runs. The 2-1. Misses for a ball, 1-0. Hope you'll stick around for the Sumter Amphitheater postgame show. We'll take a look back at how it all happened in this game and take a look at our out-of-town scoreboard before preparing you for tomorrow's game. The 3-1.

0: out back, and Lugo now has a full count. Trying to work on the base, the Storm Chasers. Hoping for a five-run comeback, but they do not have much time to do so. So three balls and two strikes. May looks home and delivers, but it misses high and tight, and Lugo is on to first base. Back-to-back base runners for Omaha. As Wilson moves into scoring position, he's on second. Lugo is on first. That brings Brett Squires to the plate. That's a full time through the batting order for Luis May. May had taken over last inning, and with that, a mound visit as pitching coach Reed Cornelius steps out along with Dane Leonard to talk with May. The Storm Chasers have had quite a few comeback wins this year. 23 of them to be exact, but almost all of them have come after early deficits that they've had plenty of time to work back from. Largest comeback win was 5 runs back on June 21st at St. Paul, but that was after trailing in the 4th inning. Now up at the plate, Brett Squires, runners on first and second. Omaha trailing 11-6 in the top of the 9th with no outs. First pitch, misses high for a ball, 1-0. And Luis May requests a new ball after missing that pitch. Rain coming down in Louisville, and May trying to pitch through it. But with those comeback wins, there has only been 1 5-run comeback. The next closest was a 2-run comeback, the 1-0. Swing and a miss. 1 ball, 1 strike. Like I said, not much time to do it, so we'll see what the Storm Chasers can put up. Squires, the 1-1, the pitch. Swing and a miss, now 1-2. Brett Squires continuing to show off the power, though. He had the home run back in the 4th inning. And that's big for Omaha to just continue to see his bat. The 1-2. Swing and a miss on a pitch high and outside the zone. And Squires goes down on strikes. One away in the top of the 9th inning. And it brings up Abraham Toro with runners on first and second. And one out in the top of the 9th. But before we get there, it appears we will have ourselves a pitching change as manager Pat Kelly steps on out to the mound. So it's 11-6 Louisville, but we will step aside as Luis May comes out of the game.
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6: 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Now let's get back to the ballpark. Here's Austin Thomas.
0: The new pitcher into the game for the bats is Trevor Kunsel. He takes over for Luis May with runners on first and second and one out in the top of the ninth. Storm Chasers trailing it 11-6. Kunsel, the 27-year-old right-hander, signed a minor league contract with the Reds in 2024. Made his AAA debut with the Bats earlier this year in his second affiliated season after some time in independent baseball. Now ready to go against Toro. The pitch low and away for ball one, 1-0. So Abraham Toro up at the plate, switch hitting second baseman, batting from the left-handed side against the right-handed pitcher. We've seen five righties come out of the to pitch for Louisville. Four out of the pen is what I was going to say. The 1-0 misses low, and it's 2-0. So you really haven't seen switching from the switch-hitted batters. Same could be said about the Storm Chasers, who have only thrown lefties in this game. Only one switch hitter in the bats order. The 2-0. Outside for a ball. Three balls, no strikes. So Toro trying to get on base again. He reached on an error in the eighth inning. He also reached on a single in the fourth. The 3-0. Called for a strike on the outside, and it's 3-1. So Peyton Wilson stands on second. Matthew Lugo on first. The 3-1. Called for a strike again. 3-2. Toro not swinging. The one thing you can't do in this situation is ground into a double play, though. Three balls, two strikes, runners on first and second. One away in the top of the ninth. 11-6, Louisville leads. The pitch, fly ball out towards shallow right center field. Now drifting further back, Rodriguez makes the catch. Throws it back in. It's deep enough for the second baseman at second base, Wilson, to advance to third. So Wilson moves down 90 feet away from scoring. And it brings up Brandon Drury to the plate. With two outs and runners on the corners in the top of the ninth, 11-6. Louisville has the lead. The bats and the Storm Chasers, I mean, they were neck and neck quite a bit of this game. The first pitch misses high for ball one to Drury. But really, those three runs in the bottom of the eighth inning, that's what put this game away. So 1-0 count to the right-handed hitting Brandon Drury. Kunsel brings it home. Called for strike one at the upper part of the zone, and Drury challenges it. Pasquantino was unsuccessful earlier in this inning. But 2-for-3 on the day from the Storm Chasers, and make it 3-for-4. That pitch was indeed a ball. Not particularly close either, so Drury, a successful challenge. Third one of the game from the Storm Chasers, and it's now a 2-0 count. Hunsel looks home and fires. Breaking ball called for a strike at the upper part of the zone. It's now 2-1 to Drury. Storm Chasers down to their last out. And Drury hoping to extend the game. Hunsel looks to third base, now delivers. Swing and a miss for strike two, and Omaha is down to its last strike. Eli Marrero is on deck, but Drury needs to reach base in order for it to reach him. Two balls and two strikes. The offering. Fouled back off the backstop, and it remains 2-2. So Drury fights to stay alive. Brandon Drury. He's got over 8 years of MLB service time. Trying to use that experience in this game. The 2-2. Ground ball to the left side of the infield. Picked up at third base by Baez. Throw to first is low and not in time. Drury races it out and reaches for his first hit of the game. An infield single that drives in Peyton Wilson. So the Storm Chasers barely keep this game alive. thanks to the legs of Brandon Drury. It's now 11-7 in the top of the ninth inning. Still two outs, but runners on first and second. Eli Marrero at the plate. First pitch, a strike, and it's 0-1. Marrero, the switch-hitting catcher, batting from the left-handed side against the righty Kuntzel. The 0-1. Checks his swing as it misses away. Now even 1-1. Marrero 2-for-4 from the plate today. He's got a double and an RBI single. Chance to drive in some more runs here. The 1-1. Swing and a miss. It's now 1-2. And once again, Omaha down to its last strike. But Marrero does represent the tying. Never mind, I can't do math. It's the on-deck batter who represents the tying run. That's Velasquez. But needs to stay alive. The 1-2. Misses low for ball two. 2-2. So two balls, two strikes, two away in the top of the ninth. 11-7, Louisville leads. Runners on first and second. The pitch called for strike three. Marrero challenges. So was it a strike? Does it end the game? The video comes up. It was a strike, and that does it. So the Storm Chasers fall to the Louisville Bats for the third straight game. Final score, 11-7. Sumter Amphitheater postgame show comes up next. Hope you'll stick around with us.
6: 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Stick around for the Sumter Amphitheater postgame show with a look inside the box score, highlights, and analysis of today's game. The Sumter Amphitheater postgame show is next on News Talk 1290 COIL and the Mutual First Federal Credit Union Storm Chasers Baseball Network.
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6: 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Welcome to the Sumter Amphitheater postgame show. Sumter Amphitheater, entertainment that's a breath of fresh air. It's time for your look inside the box score with highlights and analysis from today's game. Let's head back to the ballpark. Here's Austin Thomas.
0: Welcome into the Sumter Amphitheater postgame show as the Storm Chasers fall for their third straight game against the Bats. 11-7 the final score in tonight's game, and Omaha scoring 7 runs on 14 hits, no errors, And the Storm Chasers left 10 on base. Louisville scores 11 runs on 12 hits with one error and leaves 11 on base. The winning pitcher in today's game was Sam Benscooter, who's now 4-5 on the year. And Oscar Rayo took the loss for Omaha. He moves to 1-1 on the season. There was no save in this game, although it was close. Tying runner was on deck at the end, but no save situation for Trevor Kunsel. So again, final score 11-7. Let's take a look back at how it all happened. Started off in the bottom of the first inning when Will Benson hit a sacrifice fly off of Ryan Ramsey. Scored the first run of the game with Francisco Urbaez coming around to score. In the top of the first, the Storm Chasers couldn't get anything going after Martin drew a leadoff walk, then got caught stealing, and a couple of outs after that. Storm Chasers again failed to score in the top of the second inning thanks to another pickoff move. Well, a pickoff this time rather than a caught stealing, but it was a back pick to third. Over in the bottom of the second inning, and that's where, once again, the Bats were able to add another run, this time on a force out that could have been an inning-ending double play, but just not able to get the throw over to first base and avoid the bases-loaded jam. So instead, it was the second out of the inning, and the Storm Chasers went down 2-0. Omaha then went down 1-2-3 in the top of the third inning to Jose Acuna, and in the bottom of the third, Garrett Hampson had a two-run double that extended the Bats' lead to 4-0. From there, though, Omaha put up 5 runs in the top of the fourth inning. 3-run home run from Brett Squires drove in Vinny Pasquantino and Matthew Lugo, and of course himself. And then later in the inning, after a Toro single and Marrero double, Andrew Velasquez hit a 2-run single to score both Toro and Marrero and give the Storm Chasers a 5-4 lead. After that, though, it was really all Louisville. Key Brian Hayes hit an RBI double in the bottom of the fourth off of Oscar Rayo, though the run was credited to Ryan Ramsey. Ramsey walked the batter, then struck out Urbaez before Rayo took his place. Rayo then forced a ground out, but allowed the RBI double to Hayes before eventually working out of the inning. So 5-5 the tie heading into the fifth inning. Top of the fifth, Omaha fails to score despite a leadoff single from Gavin Cross. He's stuck at first base. And then in the bottom of the fifth inning, it was 3 more runs for the Bats. Those all came off of Oscar Rayo. An RBI ground out from Sam Haggerty. A bases-loaded hit-by-pitch of Hector Rodriguez, and then a sacrifice fly from Key Brian Hayes. That made it 8-5 Bats in the bottom of the fifth. Back-to-back scoreless innings after that, though. A solid frame from Oscar Rayo in the bottom of the sixth. Bottom of the seventh, it was all Andrew Perez. He went 1-2-3 with a pair of strikeouts. And then in the top of the eighth, the Storm Chasers started to show signs of life. Eli Marrero, an RBI single. That cut the deficit to just 2 runs, 8-6. Storm Chasers eventually loaded the bases, but Gavin Cross couldn't come up as he grounded out. And then the Bats again put up 3 runs in the bottom of the eighth. RBI single from Michael Chavis, RBI single from Dane Leonard, and an RBI single from Sam Haggerty. That made it the 11-6 score that we saw. And then one more run came across for Omaha in the top of the ninth inning. Brandon Drury hit the RBI single, but Eli Marrero called out on strikes to finish off the game. So one more time, final score 11-7. We've got a look at your out-of-town scoreboard and a look at tomorrow's game. Coming up next, don't go anywhere. Sumter Amphitheater postgame show comes back after this.
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6: 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Welcome back to the Sumter Amphitheater postgame show. Sumter Amphitheater, entertainment that's a breath of fresh air. We're rounding third and headed home. Once again, here's Austin Thomas.
0: We are indeed rounding third and heading home as we continue with the Sumter Amphitheater postgame show following an 11-7 loss for the Storm Chasers. Let's wipe that one out of our memory and take a look at the Kansas City Royals and our out-of-town scoreboard, starting things off with, of course, the Royals, who fell 7-3 to the New York Mets. Mentioned this a little bit earlier during the broadcast, but the Royals had a couple of leads in the game. Started off with a bang on a first-pitch home run from Lane Thomas. First pitch that he saw in the game, first pitch thrown to the game, and he goes deep. But from there, Mets start to come back in the game. They score a run in the bottom of the second. Then top of the fourth, Bobby Witt Jr. hits a home run, his 13th of the year. And that made it 2-1 Omaha. But bottom of the fifth inning comes around, and the Mets really start to do some damage. Tyrone Taylor, a home run. And then they load the bases, and a sacrifice fly drives in another, and then another two-run single in that inning brought home some more runs. So ended up 6-2 Mets at the end of the inning. And then one more home run later, Juan Soto, his 21st of the year. That really capped it off. 7-3 the final score. Michael Wacha was the starting pitcher in the game for the Royals. He had one of his more troublesome starts of the year. Of course, one of the two All-Stars on this Royals team. Did not enter the All-Star break the way that he would have liked. 4 2/3 innings, he allowed 6 runs. All 6 were earned on 6 hits, 3 walks, although he did strike out 5. Bullpen was relatively solid. Lucas Ursig, 1 1/3 innings, didn't allow a run. Beck Way gets into the game, but he does allow 1 run over his 1 inning. Jose Quaz fires a scoreless inning, 8th inning as well, but the Royals really couldn't get too much going. Nick Lofton, 2-for-4 from the plate. Of course, Witt and Thomas both hit their home runs today, but that's about it from the Royals. So 7-3 final score in New York from the Royals. Let's take a look now at the organizational scoreboard around some of the other minor league affiliates of Kansas City. Let's start things off in Wichita in Double-A with the Northwest Arkansas Naturals, who traveled on to Wichita again. And wow, an 11-2 lead for Northwest Arkansas. It's the middle of the sixth inning. This game isn't done yet, but the Naturals really looking good. And some solid games all around as a team. 10 hits through 27 at-bats. Also have drawn 3 walks in the game and just 3 strikeouts from the Naturals as a squad. Solid day all around. And Carson Rockefort, one of 3 Naturals with home runs. That was Rockefort's 17th home run of the year. And it was a 3-run shot in the 4th inning. Really solid piece of hitting. He's really looking good. Hunter Patterson, 5 innings. He's allowed just 2 runs. Another good performance that you like to see out of a young guy. Could potentially make his way to Omaha over the next year or two. I guess we'll have to see. Over in High A, in Quad Cities, the River Bandits host the Peoria Chiefs. and they lead it 11-5. So Quad Cities, a solid offensive day. Asbel Gonzalez, 3-for-5 from the plate. Nolan Sailors, 2-for-4. 11 hits as a team for Quad Cities right now in 31 at-bats. Bottom of the seventh, it's 11-5. Blake Walters, 5 innings. He's allowed 4 runs. Jordan Woods comes out of the bullpen, and he allows 1 run over 2 innings. And that's really about it with the River Bandits right now, but potentially adding some more. Nolan Sailors just got his another hit after Asbel Gonzalez led off the frame with one out. He hit a triple, his first triple of the year. Pretty quick guy, though. Let's head on down to Class A with the Columbia Fireflies, who also put up double-digit runs. 10-5 the final score. Columbia takes down the Salem Ridge Yaks. And for Columbia, Ramos goes 3-for-4 from the plate. Cabrera 2-for-4 from the plate with 3 RBIs as well. Cabrera hit a home run in the game, a 3-run home run, and also added another base hit. So that's a look at some of those scores. Also forgot to mention, a couple of Dominican Summer League teams had their games postponed. And then in the ACL, it's only the top of the fourth inning, but the ACL D-backs lead the ACL Royals 1-0. So let's continue on with our out-of-town scoreboard by taking a look at the International League, the rest of the IL. There were 10 scheduled games tonight, although Scranton at Buffalo was postponed due to inclement weather. So only 9 games ended up getting underway. Over in Indianapolis, it was a 6-5 Indians victory over the Mud Hens, walking it off in the bottom of the 9th inning, and that game was quite electric. Toledo fell behind 4-2 at the end of the 5th inning. It was 1-0 Indians, then 2-0 in the second, 3-0 in the third, then it was 3-2 at the end of the 4th. Indians still had the lead, made it 4-2 in the 5th. Stayed 4-2 up until the 8th inning. Then Toledo cuts it to 4-3. The Indians add back, make it 5-3. And then top of the 9th comes around. Toledo scores 2 runs, ties it 5-5. Bottom of the 9th, walk-off from Indianapolis, 6-5 the final. Over in Gwinnett, they also walked it off against the Memphis Redbirds. 2-1, the Stripers take down the Redbirds. And that was after scoring no runs through the first 8 innings. And neither team had scored up until the top of the 8th when the Redbirds added 1 to take the lead, but Gwinnett comes up late. In Charlotte, a 9-2 victory for the hosts over the Nashville Sounds. Over in Lehigh Valley, how about a third walk-off? Lehigh Valley takes down Columbus 8-7 at home. And over in Worcester, this game was 8-7 as well for the hosts, but it wasn't a walk-off. Worcester nearly blew an 8-1 lead after Rochester put up 6 runs between the 6th and 8th innings. But they ultimately fall 1 run shy of the comeback victory. Over in Norfolk, yes, it was a fourth walk-off of the day. Norfolk wins it 5-4, but this one went to extra innings before Norfolk took down Syracuse. Couple of games still in action. It's the top of the 9th inning in Jacksonville. Durham leads it 6-5, but... well, Jacksonville, they trail at home on a day full of walk-off victories. Maybe there'll be another one. Finally, in Iowa, the I-Cubs lead it 10-6 over the St. Paul Saints in the top of the 7th. That's a look at your out-of-town scoreboard. Let's get you ready for tomorrow's game. First pitch comes your way from Louisville at 6:15 p.m. That means we'll have our pregame show going live at 5:55 p.m. That's Central Time. First pitch time will be 7:15 Eastern, but 6:15 Central. So hope to have you along for the pregame show. 6:15 first pitch, and that first pitch will be coming from right-hander Davis Daniel from the Louisville Bats. Bailey Falter, the left-hander, comes to the mound for the Storm Chasers in the game. He's 2-1 with a 4.03 ERA and hoping for a solid start after getting roughed up a little bit his last time out. So again, first pitch 6:15. Pregame show kicks off at 5:15 p.m. on 1290 Coil and on Mixler. Well, one last look at the box score before we close things up for today's Sumter Amphitheater postgame show. Omaha falls 11-7 to Louisville. Omaha scores 7 runs on 14 hits with no errors and leaves 10 on base. Louisville scores 11 runs on 12 hits with 1 error and leaves 11 on base. Winning pitcher from tonight's game for the Bats was Sam Benscooter, who's now 4-5. Oscar Rio took the loss. He moves to 1-1. So that just about does it for today's broadcast. Big thank you to the Storm Chasers and Nick Batters for giving me the opportunity to broadcast this game and the rest of the games throughout the rest of the week. Hope to have you guys tuned in as well. 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So one last time, Louisville 11, Omaha 7. For myself, Austin Thomas, and from the rest of the Omaha Storm Chasers, thank you and have a great rest of your night.
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20: The earthquake in 2011, that was because Haiti was a very destroyed, run-down country. That's a consequence of government policies, right, and its history. And it's the same case in Venezuela. Rich countries can deal with disasters. It's also why, and I know earthquakes are not related to climate change, you know, it's a totally different phenomenon, but the whole issue of, you know, hurricanes or whatever you think with temperatures and the sea, you can only deal with it if you're a rich country. And so getting rich is the most important thing, not, you know, changing the climate, because by getting rich, by protecting our infrastructure, by building better, we can adapt to the lock of nature.
21: You also referred to the failure of this regime, and it is still the remnants of the Maduro regime running the show. Maduro was exfiltrated by our guys and gals, and they did an incredible job, and it's a new day in Venezuela in a lot of ways, except it's the old crew, some of them who are still in charge of government, and I understand why people would be outraged that they did such a terrible job, and then a predatory job after this huge natural disaster. Of course, people would be furious with the government. I just wonder, because I can imagine you and I exchanged messages the day that the Maduro operation was executed to perfection at the direction of and under the orders of President Trump. I think that was a great decision that he made. I can imagine it might have been one of the best days of your life, and a lot of Venezuelans felt the same way. I just met one of them the other day, actually, who's living in America, how his family was overjoyed by what happened and is still very happy about it. That being said, I think there is a question, at least in my mind, and you can speak to this much better than I can, which is why we asked you to come on, that there has to at some point be movement in a better direction. And I know that the goal was eventually to get to free and fair elections that have been clamped down and destroyed again by the socialist government. It seems like the Trump administration kind of had their henchwoman from the existing regime as a placeholder for a while to extract some of what we wanted out of the country. And I get that in terms of our interest in this country, but still part of our interest is American values and free and fair elections. I know that President Trump and Secretary Rubio are immensely popular figures within Venezuela. The current leader, quote unquote, is not popular at all. There's other people and alternatives who are quite popular among the Venezuelan people. Given the anger directed at this government, given the fact that we are now, to some extent, propping up this government, what do you think we're looking at in terms of a time frame here of getting to the next stage of this political rebuild?
20: Well, let me set some facts here about what's happening and what could happen. So, yes, elections have been the goal from the beginning, from what Secretary Rubio has said. The question is when, because they need to happen under the Trump administration or they won't happen. That's an important fact. The second issue here is that the regime does not want those elections to happen. They want to delay them so that they can stay beyond the Trump administration. This is why this is not a question about promoting American values, guys. This is a question of America's interest, because America's interest will not be a poor country run by a narco-trafficking regime that is still the same people when Trump leaves office that goes back to exporting drugs and confiscating property if they remain in power. Because that's what's going to happen if there are no elections. It's not like we just turn them into some sort of free market capitalist dictatorship a la Singapore or UAE. That's not what we're seeing in Venezuela. I wish that was the case. If that was the case, who needs democracy, right? But that's not the case in Venezuela. And so the question is, who is going to win? Because there are many interests at play. There's a huge lobbying effort on both sides, it seems, if you look at what's happening with regards to the Venezuela issue, of people trying to get the Trump administration to just accept Delcy, and people trying to get the Trump administration to
21: Delcy not accept
20: is Delcy.
21: Delcy is this holdover.
20: He's the current dictator. Yes.
21: Yeah, dictator, yep.
20: And the thing is, even if you said, well, what the Trump administration should do is get Delcy to reform the institutions in preparation, right? That sounds like a very reasonable thing. The problem is there is not a single Venezuelan who is college educated, let's say, and who has, you know, some sort of integrity willing to work for the Delcy regime in preparation for the shift in institutions. There's not a single person. In fact, I have sources who've told me that the U.S. wanted to get better people in the central bank and other financial institutions of the Venezuelan government, and they couldn't find a single Venezuelan economist who was willing to take the job, because nobody's willing to tarnish their reputation and work for a murderer like Delcy Rodriguez, which is why the political transition at the top of elections seems to be more important, in my opinion, if you want a transition in the institutions.
21: Are you confident that those elections are going to happen within the next 1-2 years? I don't know what the time horizon looks like, but what do you think?
20: I don't know. I don't know, because I see a lot of people, to be honest, Guy, who are totally paid off, influencers online, who have been trying to, well, since before Trump took down Maduro, the same people who have been trying to get him to lift sanctions and do some kind of intent with Maduro and understanding and deals are the same people who are now lobbying for there to not be elections in Venezuela, right? You know, you probably saw the political report about all the influencing network that included some important Republican donors, but also Biden people that were working together to lobby the president to protect Maduro, included a former congressman, included the former Biden's national security advisor. And so this is what we're dealing with, right? We're dealing with a regime that has a lot of money and interest in staying in power, and is trying to lobby people in the Trump administration to protect themselves. Mm-hmm. I hope they lose. I hope America wins. I just can't predict the future.
21: No, same here, my friend. But you can predict certain things, like will socialism work somewhere? The answer is no. It always is. I want to explore some of that as soon as we come back. Daniel DeMartino with us on the Guy Benson Show. Keep it here.
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1: Hey, I am Brant, and her name is Sherry, and she's a friend and a colleague of mine, and we were just praying for her, actually, because she had a major surgery she just went through.
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9: Most experts and pundits thought President Harry Truman would be soundly defeated by Thomas Dewey. On November 2nd, 1948, Truman had the last laugh.
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11: With 6 months until voters pick their congressional representative, we've been tracking the national mood. And our Fox News poll finds a close race for the House. A year ago, Democrats were favored by 7 percentage points. Now, it's a 5-point edge within the margin of sampling error. If the election were today, 52% of voters say they'd back the Democratic candidate in their district, 47% the Republican. That difference comes from greater enthusiasm on the left. By an 8-point margin, more Democrats than Republicans say they feel extremely motivated to vote this year. It's important to remember, while a lead on the generic House ballot question reflects a national preference, House seats are decided district by district. So a party's advantage in the polls doesn't directly translate into winning seats, especially these days with so few competitive districts. I'm Dana Blanton. That's your Poll Parade.
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0: Back here on the Guy Benson Show, our guest is Daniel DeMartino. He's a Venezuelan immigrant to the United States. He's a fellow at the Manhattan Institute. All right, Daniel, let me ask you about this. Pramila Jayapal, a Democrat from Washington State, she was for a while the chair of the House Progressive Caucus. She was, just the other day, again, doing what we hear from these people all the time, singing the praises of Cuba's health care system, their universal health care system. And she said, Cuba has shown us what universal health care actually looks like. And she said that it's, like, better than what we have here. Meanwhile, you juxtapose that with an island-wide blackout that we just saw a few days ago. I can't imagine that's helpful to their health care system or anything else. But what do you make of comments like that when you see Americans, and this dates back to Michael Moore and others through the years, saying, well, look at Cuba and their paragon of health care policy?
1: Well, I know that Jayapal had a tough pregnancy. She speaks about that very often, and she speaks about how Cuba has the best infant care and maternal care in the world. Why didn't she go give birth in Cuba? In fact, I give you another bonus. Cuba has birthright citizenship, too. She could have had a Cuban child. What an amazing blessing, right, given that they have all these beautiful rights and system. So why don't all these socialists just go and get treated in Cuba? Would she advise her daughter to go give birth if she has a child in Cuba, given that they have such a wonderful universal healthcare system that she praises? No, she doesn't, because she's lying. She does not care even at all about Cuba. I don't think she does. I think that her goal is to use that island to lie to Americans to implement those policies here because they want power. Nobody who praises the Cuban regime is doing so in good intentions, especially not highly educated people in power in elected office like Jayapal, right? Like, I can understand a college student who's never read a thing praising Cuba, right? It's out of ignorance. But she's not doing so out of ignorance.
0: It does seem as though a lot of people throughout Latin America, voters, are rejecting left-wing politics and socialism, having seen the failures over and over again. Just recently, we saw Peru, we saw Colombia. Of course, a huge one being Argentina, where I was just down there recently. There's hope for the reasons that we just talked about in Venezuela, given what happened there. There are a few other examples. Yeah, Chile, Costa Rica, right? We could keep going. Maybe Brazil down the line here in their big national election, which seems very competitive and very tight. What's your read on Latin American politics and a very clear rightward shift, at least over the last couple of years?
1: Well, I see that this is going to be a good thing for Latin America, and it's going to be a good thing for the United States, too, because the division between right and left in Latin America is not just about taxes and free enterprise. It's also about crime. And with crime, I don't mean the robbers in the street. That's part of it. But the narco-trafficking gangs that control the continent and that have been poisoning the United States. And these are governments that really want to stop that because this is a bad thing for Latin America and bad thing for the world. And if they succeed stopping that, and I think they will because the Trump administration is partnering with them militarily to strike those groups in Venezuela, in Colombia, in Ecuador, in Peru, in Mexico, in El Salvador, that is going to be incredibly beneficial for the world. It's going to bring so much more prosperity to the continent. The big question that these governments are going to have is, how do they sustain an economic recovery such that voters don't go back to the radical left that was governing those places, right? Because that's what they're trying to do, those leftist groups. They want to sabotage it all so that they go back to power. It's what they're trying to do in Argentina, as you know well. And not all these quote-unquote conservative governments are doing the same good things, right? They're all different people. Milei is doing very radical reforms that are good, but those reforms don't seem to be happening, for example, so far in Chile. And people now have a lot of discontent in Chile. Surely they're not harming the country or anything, but they haven't passed a single law, despite having a majority in Congress. So these right-wing leaders are going to have to live up to the expectations they've created. Are they going to be bold like Milei, or are they just all talk, no action?
0: Yeah, and on the Milei point, just very quickly, I mentioned this when I came back from Argentina just recently, but it was something that blew me away. When we were down there, when we went out to go shopping or to almost any store, there were no price tags on anything. There were QR codes because inflation was so bad, the prices were changing daily. and they couldn't keep up with it, putting price tags on garments and that sort of thing. So they said, just scan the code and you can see what the price is. And finally, that has been slowing down dramatically. He has slashed inflation in a big, big way. And one of our tour guides said, I can go into a grocery store now at the beginning of the week and buy my favorite beer, and it's going to cost the same in a few days. He's like, what a luxury. We haven't had that in a while. And it's just an example of how insane the inflation was down there. You know, Daniel, before I let you go, just a few minutes left. You go all over the country, especially speaking to young people. I'm very glad that you do this on campuses, et cetera, to warn people about socialism. Your family, you lived under socialism in Venezuela. You escaped it. And now you're seeing in your new country, your adopted country, the United States, rising socialism and excitement about this ideology among a lot of young people. And we're starting to see that now have impacts on elections, of course. What are your thoughts as you see the thing that you escaped that was so oppressive and destructive now getting more of a foothold here?
1: That I am a little scared. And I don't think that they are going to get a majority of Americans to support them. Certainly not the people who have been winning office in, say, very blue areas like Daria Lisa, Avila Chevalier in Harlem, the Marxist who hates America, and all the other Mamdani endorsees and such. But they're definitely going to have a hold that is significant in Congress. I suspect they're going to create their own caucus, like the Socialist Caucus in Congress. And they're going to have power over the Democrat Party because they're probably going to need them to govern once they have a majority, if they do, right? Because they're going to depend on them. It's going to be kind of like the socialist version of the House Freedom Caucus. And that is going to be very bad for America.
0: Mm-hmm. And that's where the base is headed to, right? And the rising younger base of the party really wants this badly. And you're out there saying, hang on, guys, we know what this looks like. It's terrible for any country, especially this one. We want to have you back to actually walk through some of those arguments very soon, because I think it is salient and important. Daniel DiMartino of the Manhattan Institute, a Venezuelan immigrant here on the show. Daniel, thank you so much.
1: Thank you, guys.
0: And we will be right back.

0: ABC News, I'm Dave Packard. Less than a month after a ceasefire deal was announced, the U.S. and Iran are once again exchanging missiles. ABC's Martha Raddatz.
1: Iran tightening its grip on the Strait of Hormuz. That's causing the cost of oil to rise, and here at home, gas prices, which had started to fall during the ceasefire, now ticking back up to $3.83 a gallon.
0: Despite the attacks, a U.S. official says the U.S. and Iran continue to engage in technical negotiations on nuclear issues. Former U.S. Olympian David Hearn pleading not guilty to a felony charge, alleging he damaged the Lincoln Memorial reflecting pool. Prosecutors allege Hearn pulled up the liner of the pool, damaging 2 square feet of the bottom. His lawyers say he's being singled out because of the failings of President Trump's reflecting pool renovations. A source close to Graham Platner privately told staff that he plans to officially file paperwork to withdraw from the main Senate race on Monday. This is ABC News.
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3: Partly cloudy and a little warm overnight, a low temperature down to 68. Mostly cloudy on Friday, a 20% chance of a shower in the afternoon. High should reach the mid-80s. Some morning fog on Saturday, then mostly sunny and a high temperature around 90.

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1: 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Well, joining us now is Jessica Tarlov, Fox News contributor, co-host of The Five. And Jessica, it's great to have you back here.
2: Thank you. It's been a while.
1: It has been. And there's a few things that I want to catch up on. Maybe we'll get to politics. Maybe we won't. But for a long time on this program, one of your many titles that we actually put into your intro was that you were chief baby correspondent here at the show. And so I want to dust that off a little bit and pick your brain, because you are a mother of two, and I am, God willing, about to become the father of two, as we are expecting potentially any day now the arrival of our daughter. And it's very exciting. It is also a bit nerve-wracking because it is a big, big change for the family and the whole dynamic and all of it. So I'm hoping you can give me some advice. Does that sound reasonable?
2: It does seem reasonable. I'll start with a disclaimer that every child is different and like blah, blah, blah, blah, blah.
1: Yeah.
2: But I will say that it is the most happy madness you will ever engage in your life, having two kids and watching them interacting with each other is

0: most blissed out that I've ever been in my life. And okay. You are in for such joy. I did, and it's probably not what you wanted to hear. I found 1 to 2 harder than 0 to 1.
1: Mm.
0: And it's the zone versus man to man problem. Because I'm mm-hmm. also chief basketball correspondent, maybe.
1: Well, trust me, we're going to get to basketball, actually. It's next on the rundown. I'm not even kidding. But no, please go on, because this was the question that I was going to get to. I have heard from people who've reached out to me, people who have emailed, people who follow me on Instagram at Guy P. Benson. They'll send me messages. And I've heard from parents, and I've heard both things. Some people saying 0 to 1 was a jarring, huge sea change, and then 1 to 2 wasn't that difficult. I've heard other people saying 1 to 2 was a lot harder than 0 to 1. And then other people saying, really, the most challenging stuff is when you get up into 3 or more, because 2 is handleable.
0: Well, yeah.
1: I know that's not your realm. You're at 2. I think you might be stopping at 2. I think that's our plan.
0: Mm-hmm.
1: But yes. This is one of those big debates. Is 0 to 1 harder than 1 to 2? And you're coming down in the latter camp, and you're right. That's not what I want to hear. Why? Give me your experience.
0: There's just no, I'm going to take a nap while you nap, because the other one is awake, right? And there's like an energy to your first baby, and you also do want to do things together, and you're like this cute threesome, right? Where you're just like, I want to make sure I don't miss anything that Conrad's doing. And now you're like older and more tired, and you know, neither of you are going to be the birthing person involved in this, but like I had my second at 40. I was old, you know, and life is, and it's a good thing, but think how much more successful you are than you were when you guys had Conrad, right? How many more asks there are for your time, right? How many more directions you're being pulled in.
1: Mm-hmm.
0: Like, it's just a different life.
1: Yeah.
0: Do you know what I mean? It's not a bad thing, because like I said, it's the most joy that I've had, and knowing that they're going to have each other when we're not here is so important to me. But I'm like an old, tired lady with 2 very energetic little girls.
1: So I want to come back to the age thing in a second about the kids. But number one, just for the record, I don't think birthing person is in the Guy Benson Show style guide. You're welcome to use it. Secondly, stop. You are not an old lady. You are young and vibrant, but I know that when it comes to giving birth, yes, on the older side of things. Do they still call it geriatric pregnancy? I thought that was a bit much.
0: Now some people, if they're being generous, just say you're at advanced maternal age.
1: Okay, advanced
0: is after
1: nicer.
0: 35. But I asked my OB, you know, I live in Manhattan. My doctor is based in Union Square, so like in the middle of the city. And I said, do you even have a patient who's pregnant right now who is not a geriatric pregnancy? And she said, no. Like, they don't exist. You're basically a child bride if you're having a kid in your early 30s.
1: Maybe in Manhattan,
0: 30s.
1: Right? I think in most of the rest of the country, right? It's a little different.
0: No, I know. But I'm saying, like, you're in D.C., mm-hmm. right? It's not, mm-hmm. it's not that different. I mean, Virginia might be different. But, like, the way that our lives work now, and also with the careers that women have, and that, you know, about half of us are breadwinners in our households, like, that takes time, right? And it takes time to find the right person. So I wouldn't change any of it. Oh, I wanted to add this as to why 1 to 2 was harder for me than 0 to 1. And it's because Brian and I, my husband, we didn't really date. Like, we didn't have a life before COVID together. So we didn't, like, travel the world together or have all of these memories or this feeling of anything that we're giving up. Like, we got pregnant pretty quickly and got married and just started being a family. And so I don't think that I was mourning the loss of a past life as much. Mm. Do you know what I mean?
1: Yeah, I do.
0: Like, we're just a family. So I'm excited for what comes after for us. I feel like we're going to go on our first date in, like, 2040 or something like that.
1: You can maybe get that on the calendar now, because you're pretty busy.
0: I am. That's also my point. everyone wants my time.
1: By the way, speaking of your busyness, I realize I have not plugged your book, which is forthcoming. Is that right? You want to plug the book?
0: Yeah, always. My book, it comes out September 15th. I Disagree, Winning Arguments Without Losing Friends. Here we are, a testament to the book. You would probably say I'm not winning arguments all that often, but I am also not losing friends, and we could all do better at keeping cross-political friendships intact.
1: Love it, love it. Pre-order it now, September 15th. We've got some time. In fact, I will be back, knock on wood, from parental leave by the time the book comes out, so we'll definitely have to have you here, and I'll have to read it and all that. I hope you will be generous enough to send me an advanced copy so we can do it properly. Back to the kids, though. So what is your age gap? What are the girls' ages?
0: 2 years and 4 months.
1: Okay. We have a bigger gap. It'll be a little over 2.5 years, but fairly similar.
0: It's the same. Two grades. You'll
1: still be exactly. Two grades.
0: Which is what I wanted. Yeah.
1: What is the, because one of the other big changes is we are planning for our son a little preschool action starting in September. So that is, you know, like another wrinkle in all of this, but also gives us some coverage multiple days a week for multiple hours and gets him socialized and going through an educational process. We're really excited about the school that we've chosen there. But it's like so much stuff is happening so quickly. With the arrival of this baby girl at some point, God willing, next week, we've been telling him.
0: I feel like that's like snuck up on me that it's like next week.
1: Oh, yeah. Me too. You're telling me. I'm like, wait a second. But it's, God willing, going to be next week. And, you know, if not sooner, but we're rooting for next week. In the build up to this, we have told him about his baby sister and that she's coming, and we've gotten sort of the nursery ready, where we moved my home studio out of there, and then we painted it, and we've gotten the whole nursery ready to go, and he's seen that process. So he's a pretty smart kid, and he gets that something big is happening. He says the words back to us about baby sister. He'll say things like, "We going to be quiet for the baby. We going to be gentle with the baby." He'll like, he'll say shh and that sort of thing. It's very, very cute. He knows her name. He'll say that. He's also in that little toddler brain been like, okay, guys, you've been telling me about this person, I think, forever. And like, where is she? And that answer will arrive soon enough. But like, what was the reaction of your eldest when the sister came along, and how did you negotiate that? Because it can be, you know, weird and jarring for a kid who was an only child and no longer.
0: So Cleo was all in and very happy and not jealous at all, which was fabulous. Yeah. That made a huge difference. There was no like, Loki, I'm going to try to drown this baby or something like that.
1: Well,
0: but we also did, and I'm not sure how much help you guys are going to have in early days, but I had been told by friends with multiple kids to make sure that you're doing a lot of stuff alone with the older one. And that really helped, I think. We did a bunch of special stuff, like, you know, going to this play place, going to the park, you know, just us and not saying, oh, we'll bring the baby. It was like, let's go, you know.
1: Yeah, it's like, you're still special. We still have these things that we do, and just us.
0: Yes.
1: Yeah,
0: right.
1: That
0: our bedtimes, I'd love to move Teddy, my younger one, into the same room for bedtime, but we do separate bedtime ritual in the reading, the book reading, and that also helped a lot too. Cause like Cleo has her system, right? Like we have our, you know, we go through this routine. She gets two books. Like I do the books with her. Then Brian comes in for his good night, you know, and I think that it helps her to still feel like we are to some degree a threesome.
1: And that certain things are still the same, right? Like when we put him down at night, it's if I'm here, which I often am, that's my job. And we do a thing, and this is his routine, right? You said there's a program, and that's a good way of putting it, I think. We get him out of his clothes. We get him into his night diaper and pajamas and all of that. Then we brush his teeth. Then we play a little game where I hide and he comes and finds me and I scare him, even though he knows exactly where I am. And he giggles and screams. We do it twice. Then we read a book or two. Then we watch, I'm not kidding, a music video or a scene from the movie Sister Act that he's obsessed with.
0: That's the best.
1: And then we put him down, we say a prayer, and that's it. And I think if we can keep that going, as age appropriate, of course, for him, like, I think maybe that's a really good point, like an anchor of something very familiar that does not change. I do want to ask, because you mentioned the question of help, and this is obviously sensitive, and some people have no help. And I think just how blown away I am by single parents and how they're able to do it. Like, it is just like superhero stuff. Having now been a parent of one, I think that respect's going to go up even further. Then there's other people who have just enormous amounts of help and therefore often enormous amounts of money. And I'm somewhere in between there where we have definitely some help, but not like, you know, constant around the clock. Hey, I'm inconvenienced. Please do. Like, how do you guys handle that?
0: Yeah, so I mean, I think the question of like our meta health strategy and what the first couple of months look like are different. So, you know, like, well, you have a kid, you know, one kid in full-time school now and one who does a little preschool, you know, a little, it starts at 18 months. She goes three mornings a week to do that. So, but that's all very different than bringing baby home. And investing in, and I think we have talked about this offline, that there is no better money than that we have spent in our lives than on a baby nurse for sleep training. Because I'm sure I could have done it, but it feels as if I could not. And she turned both of our kids into machines.
1: Just expert sleepers, and we have that ace up our sleeves as well. That was just a miracle worker with our first, and we're planning. We've got her back for our second, and it's not every night by any stretch. Just simply cannot afford it. But a couple nights a week just for our own sanity and sleep and all of that, and she's really, really good. So I think we were on the same page there.
0: To go out yourselves or to take Conrad out and go and do something, because the baby doesn't know who you are for a while, right? Like, there are kids that, you know, it's super sad, but like are in a NICU, right, for months, and they have no recollection of anything that happened there. Or, you know,
1: they become fine and well adjusted and all of that,
0: right? Like, they're not going to remember who sleep trained them or who like caught the belly button cord.
1: I think that is very fair. Because I don't want to miss this part of the conversation, and I did, in fact, tease that we were going to get there before we let you go, Jessica Tarlov, a subject that I know you want to talk about. That's next.
2: Miss a minute, miss a lot. The Guy Benson Show.

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0: are back. It's the Guy Benson Show. Jessica Tarloff, our friend and colleague, is with us. And I was teeing this up right before the break, Jessica. You talked about being potentially the basketball correspondent here at the show. You know I'm not a big NBA fan at all. I do follow college basketball. I'm much more of a hockey fan, which is a tease of things to come later in the show. But growing up as a Knicks fan, as a kid in the 90s, during the golden age of NBA basketball, to see them do what they did this season was really exciting. I did a whole monologue about how I think Jalen Brunson is just this phenomenal human being, amazing leader, all the things. I'm very taken by him. You are a big, big Knicks fan. And there's been so much just frustration and sadness in that franchise and within that fan base for so, so long. And for us to see them finally do it, and in the face of a lot of naysayers, and to do it in dominant fashion the way that they did it, and seeing the city come alive and all that, I just wonder, I was happy for them. I was rooting very kind of casually for them. You must have been like on top of the world, and we haven't spoken since they clinched the whole thing. So I just want to let you speak to that.
1: I mean, it was, the whole city was electric. I'm not sure if you're a Pablo Torre fan.
0: I am not in particular, but fair enough. Go on.
1: Well, Pablo, I think, put it the best. He said this whole city is just horny right now.
0: Oh, my.
1: Like, everybody is walking around, like, feeling themselves, essentially. It was great. It was super unifying. This Knicks team is also full of such likable characters.
0: Yes, yes,
1: right?
0: Yes.
1: Like, Jalen Brunson, of course, but, like, Josh Hart and Mitchell Robinson. I'm sad that he's gone to Boston, but got to get that bag. I totally get it. And Karl-Anthony Towns, it's a really great redemption arc for him. You know, someone who has been derided as, you know, too soft, not clutch, et cetera. He not only overperformed, but I think if I want to get meta about this team, I felt like they were really modeling a healthy masculinity. Like, they were such bros and family men and such supportive teammates. And you were just like, I want to be friends with these guys,
0: okay,
1: right? Like, they're going to be there for me no matter what, you know.
0: And then they were, and they were for the whole city.
1: And Mikal Bridges, yes.
0: And they won the whole thing. And by the way, I just have to note, especially during the finals, some of those ticket prices, it was like the difference between, can you pay for childcare for a year or buy one ticket to the game? It was crazy, but man, the Garden seemed like it was going to, like the roof was going to blow off a few times. So congrats to you and all the Knicks fans into the Knicks. Just wanted to get that in there. Jessica Tarloff, no politics today. Enjoyed the chat, and we'll talk soon.
1: Awesome. Thank you.
0: Final hour of the Guy Benson Show up next. Donna Rotuno joins us from Utah on the Charlie Kirk assassination trial. That's coming up.
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6: ABC News, I'm Dave Packard. The U.S. saying dozens of Iranian drones and missiles have been intercepted in the last 24 hours in Kuwait and Bahrain, home to several American bases. Iran's response coming after two nights of American strikes on Iranian targets. An Idaho woman who claimed her toddlers died last year after being vaccinated is facing murder charges, with prosecutors saying it wasn't vaccines that killed the twins, but their own mother. 23-year-old Andrea Shaw is accused of suffocating her twins, Dallas and Tyson, last year after she called 911, claiming she found them dead in a shared bed.
7: Shaw was arrested 5 days after giving birth to a third child. She's not entered a plea, and her lawyer says she's innocent. Now, if convicted in Idaho, she could face life in prison or the death penalty by firing squad.
6: ABC's Melissa Dunn. President Trump's proposed 250-foot triumphal arch received initial approval today from Trump's handpicked National Capital Planning Commission. This is ABC News. Cases of the parasitic infection known as cyclosporiasis have been found in several states. Health experts are sounding the alarm on how to avoid the infection and spot symptoms.
8: Infections caused by a microscopic parasite are increasing across multiple states, according to the CDC. Michigan remains at the center of the cyclosporiasis outbreak, reporting more than 1,200 cases. Ohio health officials report more than 170 cases. The CDC says infection can cause cramping and low-grade fever, along with vomiting and severe diarrhea. The parasite spreads through food or contaminated feces. Health experts say cleaning produce or fruit along with hand washing can reduce the risk of infection. Michelle Franzen, ABC News.
6: The National Association of Realtors says that the national median home sales price has reached $440,000. That's a 1.8% jump from June of last year. It's the highest it's been when looking at data going back to 1999. Dave Packer, ABC News.
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12: Partly cloudy and a little warm overnight, a low temperature down to 68. Mostly cloudy on Friday, a 20% chance of a shower in the afternoon. High should reach the mid-80s. Some morning fog on Saturday, then mostly sunny and a high temperature around 90. I'm Chief Meteorologist Bill Ranby from KETV News Watch 7.
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1: 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It's our final hour of three on this Thursday. 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That might come into play later on in the hour, by the way. You can also follow us on social media if you'd like, at Guy Benson Show across multiple platforms. I'm Guy P. Benson, personally, many of those same places. And now let's turn to a topic that is important, but decidedly unhappy. And joining us now from Utah is Donna Rotuno. She's a Fox News contributor. She's a criminal defense attorney. She is host of the Fox News True Crime podcast called Crime and Justice. Donna, we really appreciate your time. Thank you for being here.
2: Thank you.
1: All right, let's talk about the developments in this case involving the accused killer of Charlie Kirk. We were talking earlier in the week with Matt Finn. We talked with a friend of Charlie's yesterday in Riley Gaines. You're a criminal defense attorney. You're a legal expert. Over these last couple days of these hearings, what stands out to you so far?
2: Well, the level of frustration that we all feel really stands out, whether you're in the courtroom, whether you're a family member of Charlie Kirk, whether you're part of the media that's watching this, or the public, frankly. This is something that has dragged on in a way I have never seen a court proceeding happen. Now, you know, getting to the point where we are today, Mr. Twiggs was just, you know, technically on the stand, in quotes, giving his testimony via a video that he had answered prior to when he was talking to police. And so I think that's probably the linchpin and the ending, I'm hoping, of the prosecutor's case. If I'm the prosecutor, after this testimony that's happening right now with one of the detectives on the stand and the statement now being played, I would be resting my case. The defense has shown that all they want to do here is object and complain about every piece of evidence. You know, they have a job to do. And of course, as you said, Guy, I am a defense attorney, and my job is to make sure that we defend our clients and protect our clients' rights. But there's a difference between doing that and walking the line and being, you know, borderline obstructionist. And I think that's what's happening here. And so I'm hoping.
1: So if you just to jump in, if you were thrust into duty to defend this person, you would not be doing what these lawyers are doing, is what it sounds like.
2: No, I wouldn't. I would be defending my client. I'd be making objections. And when the judge rules, I'd move on. I wouldn't continue. And if you think there's some issue to take to the higher court, then you do that. But beyond that, you know, these issues that were brought up yesterday, these were issues that were litigated 2-3 weeks ago in this court. Try to go at this. And so if I was the judge yesterday, I would have said, I've heard your objections. We're moving on.
1: Do you think the judge is being too accommodating, too lenient?
2: Yeah, at some point you have to say enough is enough. You have to set boundaries. You have to say we had a schedule. You've had your opportunity to make objections prior to this hearing. I mean, just the notion alone that yesterday they decided to raise more objections about evidence that's about to come in when they already started court later in the day. And if you were going to make these, why not make these the night before so the judge has all morning to deal with this? But it just felt like such a delay tactic yesterday and in a very unnecessary way.
1: And what's the point of it? Because if the evidence is what it is, you can make this giant show and kick the can a little bit down the road and delay a little bit, but that's not exactly achieving, in my mind, much of anything, unless I'm missing something.
2: No, I agree with you. I don't think the end goal achieves anything other than the fact that part of me starting to think that a lot of this has to do with, let's bury them in motion filing. Let's make the state so crazy with all the work that we're going to pile on them that maybe they come to us with a plea to take the death penalty off the table. Because frankly, I think as we're looking at all the evidence that has come out here the last 3 days now four, we're looking at this and we're saying, okay, there's a mountain of evidence here. What could they possibly do to help defend him? And I think probably the only win would be the removal of capital punishment. And so that could be the tactic here.
1: So you mentioned the evidence, and it's important to note here, this is not the actual trial. There's no jury. This is a preliminary series of hearings, but we're getting a very important preview of the evidence against the accused, who is this radical leftist who was radicalized by politics and allegedly targeted Charlie for that reason. And it was tied into his lover and a few other things as well, in terms of at least his ideology and his anger toward Charlie and what Charlie Kirk believed and what he espoused. Even as a defense attorney, you know, sometimes you can just say, gosh, this is a really brutal open and shut case in terms of the evidence they've got. As a layperson, it seems to me that this is about as damning as you can imagine in terms of what they have against the defendant. Run through it for us. I mean, is this, in your mind, pretty decisive or very decisive?
2: I think it's extremely decisive. Let's think about what we have. We have video evidence, right? We have the surveillance videos from the campus. We have the text messages, so you have the digital evidence between Tyler Robinson, between other Discord people. You have the messages on Discord between Tyler and Lance Twiggs. You have the text messages between Tyler and Lance Twiggs. You have Lance Twiggs' testimony talking about the day this happened and the day after Charlie was brutally murdered. You have DNA. You have ballistics. You have video of the campus. You have him coming and going. I mean, there is, and then you have his own words to Mr. Twiggs when he says, I'm going to turn myself in with my parents. I did this. I wish I didn't do it. And then starts talking about some hate can't be negotiated. So the motive is there. The reason he did it is there.
1: Right, justifying it.
2: Yeah, exactly right. And remember, Tyler Robinson was not a student at Utah Valley University. He was just going there that day for this purpose and this purpose alone. So the fact that he's on that surveillance and he's on it a couple of times, he changes his clothes. And Guy, they showed a video yesterday of him turning himself in to the sheriff's office, and he's wearing the same set of clothes he had on in the first video that we saw from Utah Valley University on September 10th.
1: Let's talk about this lover, the boyfriend, the trans individual, however they are referred to, and that testimony, or at least that interview. There was a big, I guess, hullabaloo in the courtroom around that interview, what would be shown, what would be made public. What was the prosecution saying? What was the defense saying?
2: I mean, the prosecutors wanted the entire video played. They wanted every aspect of it played. The defense was saying, no, we don't want this played out to the public. It violates our client's due process. We are not going to be able to pick a fair jury. And mind you, if they were so worried about that, they could have waived this preliminary hearing. But part of me thinks they want some of this out there, too. And then we have the Erica Kirk's lawyer talking about how Erica Kirk and the Kirk family want transparency. They want all of the evidence shown. They want everything played. What the judge did was, and the judge decided to weigh that, and he made a decision that the statement was coming in. Some of it was video, some of it was audio. He cut about 20 minutes out of it, and he just deemed that that wasn't relevant for this hearing.
1: Let me read to you the statement from Erica Kirk and the Kirk family's attorney, quoting, "The Kirk family believes strongly that if the evidence is being admitted in this preliminary hearing, it should be made public for the world to see. No redactions. This court has tools at its disposal to make sure the defendant receives a fair trial. You'll use them if you find that you need to. That's it, Your Honor. To not be transparent here, to not be open, to not let the world see what happened will create doubt and distrust in the judicial system. And that's not what anybody wants. That's not what any of us believe should happen here. And we'd ask the court to consider the position of the family in making its ultimate decision. Thank you." So that was the statement from the lawyer in court. And it seems as though the judge took that to heart and agreed with the family based on what you just said. And that's a significant win for the prosecution. But again, all this just seems to be almost academic because at some point, this is all going to come out in front of jurors, right?
2: Absolutely, Guy. And remember, there's no jury here. This is the judge deciding on all of this. So every piece of evidence that he's reviewing, he's seeing the whole portion of it, regardless of what the rest of us see. So, you know, they're making a big deal about what they don't want out in the media, but yet at times they're then playing to the media with a lot of these arguments. And so it's a very frustrating thing to watch, especially when most preliminary hearings last, you know, from anywhere from 20 minutes to maybe a day in very complex cases, maybe a couple of days, but it's very rare. I've been practicing law 26 years. I do several preliminary hearings a week. I've never seen anything like this.
1: Which is really saying a lot, given the depth of your experience over those decades that you just mentioned. An extraordinary case, of course, lots of interest in it, and we'll be following the twists and turns as best we can in the days and weeks ahead. This preliminary process already dragging on, as you pointed out, and then comes the trial itself, and of course, all important jury selection, etc. And we will likely have you back, Donna, if you're able to do so in the future, as we analyze what is happening out there in Utah. Donna Rotuno, Fox News contributor, criminal defense attorney, and host of the brand new Fox True Crime podcast, Crime and Justice with Donna Rotuno. Thank you so much. I know you're running to TV. Donna, appreciate it very much. With that, we will step aside and come back with more on the Guy Benson Show Happy Hour.
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0: 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I've been surfing here since I was a kid. Now, seeing my grandson out on the water, it means everything to me. Watching him and taking in the blue waves, the sea breeze, the blurry horizon.
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11: The time between Memorial Day and Labor Day is known as the 100 deadliest days. 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

0: the Guy Benson Show Happy Hour. Earlier in today's show, in our first hour, we had a great conversation with Yemisi Egbewale. She is a Democratic strategist. She was a Biden White House official. She's been on fire recently on the Graham Plattner issue that has been roiling her political party. If you missed part of that conversation, I want you to hear some of it here. The entire show, of course, available at GuyBensonShow.com on the podcast. But in the first hour, here was part of my conversation with Yemisi. Let me just first compliment you on your tweets recently. They're just... just golden. So good. Some of my friends are texting me like, whoa, she is en fuego. I'm like, I know. I'm just sitting back and watching it. And it's got to be, on some level, alarming because you're seeing some of the things going on within your party that led to this moment. And obviously you're frustrated deeply by it, to put it mildly. But also vindicating, because the things that were right in front of all of us that were so obvious that you were getting attacked for and other people were getting gaslit on, it all just sort of blew up here. So you're doing a pretty dramatic round of told you so's, kind of a bit of a victory lap, although it probably doesn't feel all that much like a victory. Just talk us through how you're feeling about this Plattner mess.
1: Well, I have been saying that this man is a problem since October, when the Reddit comments that were racially insensitive and the tattoo dropped basically within days of each other. I said this guy was bad news, and I was told that I don't understand working class voters, that I don't understand white voters, that I don't understand Maine. And I was told that repeatedly every single time that I was asked on news, on podcasts, about the race in Maine and what was happening with Graham Plattner. You'll never be able to add me to a supercut of people complimenting that man. I thought that he was a moral husk of a human being. And as somebody raised by two working class immigrant parents, I knew that working class people actually have the strongest values because they have worked so hard to obtain things and also maintain the level of comfort that they have and that they provide to their families. So I saw a red flag, and a lot of us were waving it, but what we were drowned out by is the noise that happens on the far left, who in Graham Plattner, in this costume, saw a hero, and they saw something that they thought Democrats were not. And I think this whole entire simulation or experiment, I hope, has taught a lot of people that character actually does matter, and that Graham Plattner, who they thought had the objective of beating Susan Collins, really only had the objective of beating his own party within his own state.
0: I think calling him working class is sort of a joke, because it doesn't really seem like he's done much working, and is a Nepo baby, rich kid, and also a ward of the state, getting a lot of government benefits. Like, I think working class doesn't seem like a qualifier or descriptor that actually fits the man, but I guess it was sort of like a minstrel show, a class minstrel show.
1: Yeah, and can I say, I thought that when it was revealed that he wasn't working class, when the Hotchkiss and the $200,000 loan and Oyster business propped up by mommy, all of that I actually thought was like, okay, fine, you don't care about the Nazi tattoos, you don't care about how, like, Black and Jewish people feel, that's fine. Do you at least care that he lied about his narrative? And that wasn't even fully addressed. And the tipping point for me truly was when he did his cover interview with Chris Hayes on MS Now, and he was asked questions about the New York Times article, which I also thought was going to be the line. And a lot of people ran cover for this man, and I just will not allow them, now that we are on the other side of this, to say, well, I always had a feeling, or I felt something was not right. No, you were willing to ride it out all the way to the end with this man.
0: Mm-hmm. I've taken a few shots at the Obama pod bros, and they have a lot. I mean, between Hassan Piker and the pod bros, I mean, these are some of the most influential people, it seems, in left politics right now. And kind of their ringleader was talking about how he knew that Graham Plattner was a good and decent man and all this stuff wasn't fair. It's also wild to see Hassan Piker saying, oh, well, the Nazi tattoo was always a red flag for me. Was it? Mm-hmm. What evidence do we have that that was a red flag for him at all? And I'm also a little bit surprised that Hassan Piker is walking away, supposedly because of the alleged rape. I mean, Piker is on the record saying he does not care that Jewish women were raped on October 7th by Hamas. So I don't understand where these lines are, if they exist. It seems like the line is, can he win or not? And when they decide no, that's the line.
1: It also is frustrating because they were so blinded. And to go back to Gaza, they made that an issue that Graham Plattner ran on. When people ask me about his policies, I say this wasn't a man that ran on policies. He ran on aesthetics and vibes. And then he had a hodgepodge of buzzwords, billionaires, corporate elites, socialism, and also Israel and Gaza.
2: Yeah, Zionist.
1: Recent polling shows that 3% of Mainers vote based on foreign policy. I do not know what someone in upstate Maine is thinking about Israel and Gaza when they're just trying to live their day-to-day life. He really ran on somebody else's ideology, and what those folks found out is that he's a con man.
2: Mm-hmm. I want to play you a clip. I know that you have seen it because you commented on social media. This is, you can maybe tell us about this cast of characters, but again, this is part of like the pod universe on the left. I know there's been a lot of hand-wringing about the Manosphere and right-wing podcasts and right-wing media and all that, but there's a whole wild world out there on the left, and there's a woman that you've tangled with on these issues. And here was part of her, I guess, confession, if you will, of how she views politics and character, to your point, in Cut 21.
3: I don't really care if, say, like, Bernie Sanders or AOC go home and they're a secret Nazi, but they go out and they vote for the right things. Like, we're talking about
4: politicians
3: as... I mean,
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2: 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When we come back, an extended home stretch on a topic that I'm very excited about. I hope you're going to agree with me. Well, it's coming up.

0: News, I'm Dave Packard. The U.S. saying dozens of Iranian drones and missiles have been intercepted in the last 24 hours in Kuwait and Bahrain, home to several American bases. Iran's response coming after two nights of American strikes on Iranian targets. An Idaho woman who claimed her toddlers died last year after being vaccinated is facing murder charges, with prosecutors saying it wasn't vaccines that killed the twins, but their own mother. 23-year-old Andrea Shaw is accused of suffocating her twins, Dallas and Tyson, last year after she called 911, claiming she found them dead in a shared bed.
1: Shaw was arrested 5 days after giving birth to a third child. She's not entered a plea, and her lawyer says she's innocent. Now, if convicted in Idaho, she could face life in prison or the death penalty by firing squad.
0: ABC's Melissa Dunn. President Trump's proposed 250-foot triumphal arch received initial approval today from Trump's handpicked National Capital Planning Commission. This is ABC News.
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3: Partly cloudy and a little warm overnight, a low temperature down to 68. Mostly cloudy on Friday, a 20% chance of a shower in the afternoon. High should reach the mid-80s. Some morning fog on Saturday, then mostly sunny and a high temperature around 90. I'm Chief Meteorologist Bill Ranby from KETV News Watch 7.
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2: Home stretch on the Guy Benson Show on this Thursday. Thanks for being here. Tomorrow I'll be, God willing, in Southern California doing the program. Looking forward to that. GuyBensonShow.com, the website, always, no matter where we are. The podcast, free of charge, on demand every day, plus bonus Benson on the weekends. Those are consistent things. Now, just because the 4th of July was last weekend does not mean that we are now done with our patriotic celebration of America 250. No, no, my friends. It is still Independence Month. It is America 250 year. And if we have good excuses to do patriotic content, oh, we're going to do it, including this one today. And it was sparked by a debate that I saw on social media. Several people were posting videos of what many consider, and I might agree, many consider to be the most iconic, epic rendition of the American national anthem ever performed. And there were some people who were not in agreement, and folks were fighting about it and going back and forth and disputing it. Fine, fair enough. So I decided that I would sort of go through and give a couple examples that come to my mind when it comes to excellent and not so excellent renditions of the Star Spangled Banner. So let me just warn you now, buckle up. If you're not a fan of the anthem, right, I think most of you probably are, but if you're not prepared for lots of anthem, then this might not be the segment for you. But if you are ready, if you are star-spangled with me, let's dig in. So I will give a shout-out, because we had done this at least a number of months ago. I just want to go back and give this tip of the cap, maybe an honorable mention, if you will, to Charlie Puth, who I think is super charming and talented and all these things. He gave the anthem performance at the Super Bowl, the most recent Super Bowl, and I thought it was just superb. Fairly

simple, but just showing off real talent. He was standing at the keyboard. Really, really well done. I will not play a snippet from Puth because we did so at the time, but I did not want to just let that one slide. It was a very high-profile anthem very recently, and he was really good. Then, just before the USA game, the first one of the World Cup, it was, I believe, Paraguay, USA versus Paraguay. It was the very opening sort of ceremony, if you will, of this World Cup, which is still going on. Of course, we're hosting it here. The country music duo Dan and Shay sang the anthem, and it was electric. It gave me goosebumps. If you missed it, here's the conclusion, cut 39. We're so gallantly streaming.

So I'm a sucker for really good harmony, and that was perfect. Disciplined, executed flawlessly, and then just the voices you can hear in the stadium in the background, tens of thousands of people belting it out with them. It is a hard song to sing. My vocal range is not good. I could not do this well. But they nailed it. The crowd sang along. It was great. Now, here's another one that's a bit of a deep pull. Probably not something that is terribly familiar to many of you, but it is meaningful to me, and I think you will agree with my assessment of this. As a lot of you know, I'm a big fan of the New Jersey Devils. NHL hockey team based in my home state. My family and I go to a lot of games. We follow them very, very closely. We love them. We get frustrated by them. Hoping to turn a new page coming into the next season with this offseason, the new GM, etc. I will not go down that path. But in New Jersey, at the Prudential Center, home of the Devils, the anthem singer, it's not every game, but it is many, many, many games, maybe most games, for years, all the way back to the old arena, is a woman named Arlette. And Arlette does the anthem. It is consistent every time. It is really good every time. And she does it alongside the organist. And they've worked together for years as well. So he's up there playing the organ. She's down on the ice singing. And the cadence that they have together, I also love organ music. And the way that they do it with their tempo and their pacing and her voice and the organ, it just does it for me. I love it. I've seen it many times in person. Here is just one example of it. This was, by the way, before Game 7 of a playoff series, Devils-Rangers. I will let you know, just for the purposes of science, that the Devils won the game. But here is Arlette in a rocking environment, finishing the anthem along with the organist. I love this anthem, Cut 40.

And just a huge roar, and the rally towels are going, and the place was amped up, and the Devils won the game in the series. And just the timing of those two together, maybe it's just me, maybe I'm just showing my bias because it's my team or whatever, but come on. You don't have to even like hockey. That is fantastic for the anthem. At least in my book, it's top tier, top echelon. It's why I brought Arlette into this conversation. Now, I'm going to detour to the unfortunate examples. I won't go through too many of them, but there are two that simply cannot be missed. And I say this with the humility. I'll say it again. I'll reiterate it. I can carry a tune generally within a limited range. It is a very hard song to sing given the range. But if you're going to perform an anthem and agree to do that, you kind of have to be ready for it. Like when I was invited to throw out a first pitch at a major league game in Atlanta, Braves very kindly invited me because of the connection with their radio station and our great affiliate down in Atlanta, Extra. I practiced like crazy to not bounce that pitch. A lot of you who've been listening for years remember that whole thing, the build-up to it, the stress, then the triumph of the strike that was thrown. Just going to brag a little bit. But anyway, I digress. I practiced, this is the point. I wonder if these people did. So let's go back and recall. You might have seen this before. This was the NBA All-Star Game, 2020. Fergie, the musical artist, tried some kind of a jazzy, I don't even know what to call it, but she tried the version of the anthem that you're about to hear, some of it, and, yeah, well, you be the judge. Cut 38.

0: Yeah.
1: So, I mean, she practiced. That, I think, is how she wanted it to go. It's not my cup of tea. But you can hear the chops. She can sing. Right? She's got pipes. But whatever that was, the breathy, it's and it's very long. So you could hear the edits there, the cuts. I mean, we don't have all day here. So that was polarizing at the time. But nothing holds a candle to this meltdown. Happens to be another NBA game. All the way back in 1993, it was the Bulls and the Nets. I think this was at the Meadowlands in New Jersey. Carl Lewis was invited to sing the national anthem. And this is a compilation of the train wreck that ensued, including him just kind of almost bargaining with the crowd as they groaned over the microphone. Cut 36.
2: Here we go.

0: Rockets. Red flag. Uh-oh. I'll make up for it now. For the land of the free.
1: There's concern in the crowd. There's a buzz. There's laughter. Oh, Carl, that was a moment. And at the time, SportsCenter on ESPN covered it. They played a little montage as well. The anchor of SportsCenter that evening was Charlie Steiner, who could not keep it together. He was laughing so hard and had such a good line in Cut 37.
2: Written by Francis Scott off key. Those were last night's lowlights. They were last night's highlights.
1: Francis Scott off key. That is brilliant. Might have been the next day's SportsCenter, by the way. But I rarely have lost it so hard on the air that I can't pull it back together. It's actually like sort of a bit of a nightmare, but you can't blame him for that one. I like when he can't hit the note, Carl Lewis, and he goes, uh-oh, I'll make up for it now. Narrator, he would not. But I want to return to the positive, to the solid, to the spectacular, and get to what I was talking about earlier, is arguably the most famous, best, I don't know, you can describe it with whatever superlative you want, performance of our national anthem ever. Let's do that reveal and listen back to it in its entirety together coming up.
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Guy Benson Show. We're talking national anthem renditions, and we've run through a few highlights and lowlights. Okay, all of which is the buildup to the anthem in question that began the whole segment and that popped into my head to even do all of this because of the aforementioned online debate. Some of you may have already guessed, because when you think of the epic performance of our anthem, and by the way, I like a lot of simple renditions. I like orchestral and band renditions with horns and all of that. There are many different ways that I enjoy our national anthem. But in terms of the whole spectacle, I'm not sure there's anything better than what you're about to hear. And another caveat, another warning, I hope you can strap it in for a full 2 minutes, because this is not a short version of the anthem, but no one is complaining about it. The inimitable, the singular, the diva herself, Whitney Houston, at the 1991 Super Bowl, the first Gulf War had just broken out. There was a rally around the flag, sense of patriotism and national purpose at the time. She came out there in that outfit with that smile and a voice like none other and did this. Cut 35.

0: Oh.
1: Yes. The band, the drums, the cymbal crashes. 2 minutes. A thing of beauty. Now, if I've missed one, really good or really bad, there's a way that you can get in touch. GBS@fox.com. You know that we do mailbag segments from time to time. In fact, we'll probably try to do one when Christine is back, if she ever gets back from her Mexican vacation. She and I were texting last night, and she is indeed south of the border. She seemed to be enjoying herself, I'll put it that way. So, yeah, send us an email with a link or a file or whatever, GBS@fox.com, examples of our national anthem that you think merit some attention, some love, maybe a laugh. But I enjoyed this. I actually had this planned for a while. Thank you for indulging me. Perhaps you thought it was a bit much, but nah, I don't think so. Admit it, you got goosebumps at least once. I got them probably three times here over the course of these two segments. It's okay. It's okay to feel that way and have that excitement and that pride anytime, but especially, I mean, we just had our 250th anniversary. Like, what better time than to go down this path, have a little fun, and honor the country. So I hope you enjoyed this as much as I did. I really, really did. And with that, I'm off to the airport and the West Coast. Wish me luck, safe travels, all of that. And God willing, we will bring you the Friday edition of the Guy Benson Show from the state of California tomorrow. We look forward to that. We will talk to you then. Have a great night. If you are star-spangled with me, let's dig in.
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6: ABC News, I'm Dave Packer. A U.S. official says the U.S. and Iran continue to engage in technical negotiations on nuclear issues following 2 days of retaliatory strikes against Iran this week.
7: President Trump insists Iran wants to make a deal, a claim he's repeated throughout this war, now 5 months long.
8: They want to make a deal so badly.
7: But Iran instead firing missiles and explosive drones at U.S. bases in Bahrain and Kuwait, with the U.S. embassy in Jordan warning all Americans to seek cover. Those strikes intercepted.
6: ABC's Martha Raddatz. President Trump pushing Republican leadership to pass his Save America Act and pair it with a huge increase in defense spending. He's now asking for $1.1 trillion for the Department of Defense, an increase of $350 billion. A student pilot in Argentina forced to land a Cessna during a training exercise after her instructor jumped to his death midair. This is ABC News. Senator Mitch McConnell is trending online and on social media, not for something he did, but because no one's seen him in weeks. His office says he remains hospitalized, but conspiracy theories are now circulating. ABC's Jay O'Brien reports.
0: Questions swirling around Senator Mitch McConnell. He was last seen on Capitol Hill 28 days ago, and then he was checked into the hospital on June 14th for an unknown medical condition. The governor of Kentucky sending a letter to McConnell's office demanding answers about his condition. McConnell's staff has said that he's recovering and working on Senate business, but he's been in the hospital for more than 3.5 weeks. Even President Trump saying he doesn't know his condition.
6: 2.5 million bottles of prescription eye drops are under recall. Lupin Pharmaceuticals has issued a voluntary recall for its prednisolone acetate 1% drops. The FDA says the recall is due to the potential presence of a foreign substance. The recall impacts 5 to 10 and 15 milliliter bottles. Dave Packer, ABC News.
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12: Partly cloudy and a little warm overnight, a low temperature down to 68. Mostly cloudy on Friday, a 20% chance of a shower in the afternoon. High should reach the mid-80s. Some morning fog on Saturday, then mostly sunny and a high temperature around 90. I'm Chief Meteorologist Bill Ramby from KETV News Watch 7.
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14: Could we make an argument for it actually being Michigan State or Maryland?
15: Well, that's where I wanted to start. I'm just going to run down the list. Obviously, it's none of the first three.
14: No.
15: Though, it could be like the Georgia Southern game was a defining moment for Scott Frost.
14: 100%. I mean, it's his last game.
15: Losing to Bowling Green, North Dakota could feel like that. But yeah. Honestly, those two games, Michigan State being the first road game and Maryland being the first conference home game.
14: It's before Indiana and Oregon.
15: If you lose either of those two games, there's a good chance you're not going to a bowl game.
14: Mm-hmm.
15: Or at least the chances of not going to a bowl game go significantly higher. If you're of the belief, hey man, this is a really, really tough schedule, and in the words of Bill Moose, we just got to get to 6. If you're of that mindset,
14: it's about piling up wins,
15: then you've got to win the winnable ones, and those two are the first two of the winnable ones where you don't have to squint that hard to go, oh boy, but could stumble.
14: Not to mention, so if you look at the Bill Connolly SP Plus numbers, which we have done on the show a few times so far this offseason, Nebraska right now is favored in 6, they're underdogs in 6. The games that they are favored in include Michigan State on the road, include Maryland at home. And so if you lose one of those games, in theory, right now, on paper, you have lost a game that you are favored to win. And thus, then, to get even to 6-6, it would require you pulling an upset against a team that you are favored to losing.
16: I think it's Maryland and Michigan State because it's the first, I mean, conference games, that's important. I think those will really set the vibe
14: 100%.
16: For the season.
14: John, the other thing that we have not mentioned is we keep talking about 5-0 runway, 5-0 runway. Mm-hmm. How many times have you and I sat on this show and said they have the path to a blank record?
15: Yep.
14: And they never get there.
15: And they never do.
14: And so if they're going to finally get to the hot start before the big dog comes in, or before you travel to the big dog, it would require you to win both of those games.
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13: Ali comes out to meet Frazier, but Frazier starts to retreat. If Frazier goes back an inch farther, he'll wind up in a ringside seat. Ali swings with the left. Ali swings with the right. Look at the kid carry the fight.
14: Everybody just gathered around, organized. And it was orderly. No kids were out of hand. They just wanted to talk. 2 seconds, throwing tear gas, and the kids were picking up and throwing them back at the cops. And they chased the kids over the hill. The cops were boxing those kids all around them. All of a sudden, cops got trigger happy and shot kids.
15: News as it happened. 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
16: Saving you money, I'm Hilary Barsky. Many Americans
17: knows
16: are facing
17: how to make an argument, and he has credibility, and he is believable. Now, all that said, cut number 20, here's what LeBron is doing by either going to the Sixers or to the Warriors in Golden State and not back to Cleveland, where he should go to end his career. And there's a reason for this, and there are two letters that go along with this argument, and that is MJ. Cut number 20, go.
18: The biggest criticism of LeBron James has always been that he packs his team, because he's always packed his team, because he's chasing this imaginary Michael Jordan ghost. Would he need to let go?
17: Mm-hmm.
18: Listen,
17: yep.
18: Whether you I love LeBron, he spends more time talking about he's the GOAT, and Michael Jordan says I never say I'm the GOAT, and then you got these people who argue all the time, which is stupid.
17: Michael Jordan went to the NBA Finals 6 times in one decade, and all 6 times he won and never went to a Game 7, not once. MVP all 6 times. And by the way, plays great defense. LeBron James has gone to the NBA Finals 10 times and won 4, lost 6. Let's stop this conversation as far as like LeBron being better than Michael, because it is not even remotely accurate. I'll take Kobe Bryant, the late Kobe Bryant, over LeBron James 1,000 times and 4 times on Sunday. Because at least LeBron wasn't a cancer to his team. Unlike LeBron, where he goes there, it's all about him and winning, and not winning for the team, winning for LeBron. So, yeah, go to the Sixers. Good luck with that. He will never be Michael Jordan, LeBron James. That I do know. This is the Joe Concha Show. Back with so much more in just a moment.
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6: 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So what's changed? During the 2007 and 2008 financial crisis, when the mortgage market fell apart and foreclosures were high, institutions started to scoop up homes and help stabilize the market. Areas that this was mostly happening were Jacksonville, Dallas, and Phoenix. Today, Congress is trying to pass an act where institutional buying will be forbidden. Trump won't sign it unless the Safeguard American Voter Eligibility Act is also passed. So what do you think? Do you think institutions should be able to scoop up these homes? Is that going to give you and I less availability? Keep listening and never bet against the United States. I'm Suzanne Miller.
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2: And welcome back, everybody. So, the Democrat Socialists of America, DSA, they are taking over every American city. Mark my words, within 10 years, a majority of American cities will be run by socialists, like Mamdani, like Katie Wilson out in Seattle, like whoever's going to take over in Washington, D.C., or Denver, Colorado, or wherever. It doesn't matter. It's only a matter of time. These people are organized, they have money, and they know how to get out people in primary votes. So if you have a blue city and the Republican can't win, let's take New York, for example, right? New York has run the same candidate over the last two elections, Curtis Sliwa, and he has lost by more than 40 points in each of those elections. In other words, the Republican has no shot, especially if it's a cartoon character. That's never good. Right. If you have a serious candidate like a Rudy Giuliani or even a Michael Bloomberg, who was Republican at one point, maybe you have a fighting chance if the city is going downhill. Or in Bloomberg's case, Giuliani did such a great job that, well, if you're Bloomberg, just say you're going to run on the same things, you'll probably win. And Giuliani won because of Dinkins. The city was so horribly run, like, you know, de Blasio horribly run. That's the way that works. Now, all of that said, the biggest race in this country will be, obviously, in Michigan, all right? Abdul al-Sayed, Dr. Abdul al-Sayed, he says he's a doctor. He says he's a physician. He doesn't have a medical license. Funny, and he's very radical. If he wins in Michigan, a purple state, like we've talked about earlier, Trump won it twice. You could argue three times, depending on where you come from. Well, yeah, but won it very, very narrowly. So it's the ultimate purple state. The ultimate test lab. If a socialist can win statewide, not in a city like Detroit, but statewide, well, then the socialist movement may have some bona fides, as they say. It may have some gravitas. It may end up being AOC being the nominee, because maybe America does thirst for socialism outside of major blue American cities and actually in the heartland, like a place like Michigan outside of Detroit. All right, all good. Now, all of that said, here are the true intentions of the Democrat Socialists of America. And trust me, if you're a Democrat establishment, you're horrified. If you're a Republican, you're more horrified. If you're a normal person who just wants normal people in government, you are especially horrified after listening to cut number 19, go.
3: And, you know, we have a unique responsibility to act from the heart of empire, the belly of the beast. The most important thing that we can do is take that empire down from within.
4: Our role ultimately is to facilitate our own empire's failure in ways that we can, ultimately to overthrow our own empire.
5: Imperialism is U.S. imperialism is not a thing that can be reformed away. It has to be overthrown through revolutionary struggle.
6: And to build a mass movement that can use the leverage of workers to hit the kill switch on American imperialism here within the American empire.
2: Oh, really? So in other words, get elected from within and then kill the American empire. That is the plan. And you could listen to Mamdani, all the smiles, all the slick social media videos. This is the plan, whether it's Mamdani, whether it's Katie Wilson. Listen to Hassan Piker sometime, who has campaigned with Mamdani and Katie Wilson and

0: there, Abdul al-Sayed in Michigan. That's the plan. Overthrow capitalism and the U.S. experiment in general and take over. That is the plan. And Democrats, establishment ones, should be the first to be like, rut-row, they're coming after us next. Don't think you can get along with these people, Chuck Schumer, Hakeem Jeffries. They will destroy you in a heartbeat, happily, and stomp on your political grave. That we do know. Meanwhile, on the right, well, the far right, I don't think there are a lot of Mandani-like people in terms of radical right-wing people, but there are a couple. Insane people, crazy people, people who should not be taken seriously, and I haven't for years. Don't think that when I criticize Marjorie Taylor Greene, it's because she turned on Trump and therefore, well, I'm a Trump fan, therefore I'm going to protect the president, and I'm going to go after MTG. I've been doing this for years. Ever since she went with the whole Jewish space lasers thing years ago, going after Newsom, and I don't like Gavin Newsom. You guys listen to the show. Of course not. But you can't say that Jewish space lasers are taking out, you know, trees in California to help Gavin Newsom build his high-speed rail, and you call it Jewish space lasers. Yeah, that sounds anti-Semitic to me. Because Marjorie Taylor Greene, who also thinks that the government, and again, if you're listening to the show right now and you think that the government can control how hurricanes are tracked, in other words, how they steer themselves towards certain areas of the country, if you think the government can steer a hurricane, turn off your radio. If you follow me on Twitter, get off my feed. You are insane. It is scientifically impossible. And if you believe Marjorie Taylor Greene, then good. Don't follow me. Don't listen to my show. All right? You're an idiot. Oh, you shouldn't talk that way about your audience, Joe. I am pretty sure that my audience, 99.9%, are sane people. But if you believe that, I don't want you listening to me. Don't DM me. Don't go on my Twitter feed. Don't follow me. I don't want any part of you. You're insane. Like Marjorie Taylor Greene. Meanwhile, here she is talking to TMZ because, wow, she loves microphones. Please give me attention. Oh, she's like the Keith Olbermann of the right. All right, guys. And if you don't believe that, again, get off my show. Don't listen. Don't follow me on Twitter. Don't friend me on Facebook. I want no part of you. Here she is talking about how Mitch McConnell's wife, again, I am no fan of McConnell. He should have retired months, if not years ago. We're all in agreement there. But don't tell me that his wife is a communist spy, as Marjorie does here in cut number 8. Go.
1: And then also, you know, I want to call this out. This really irritates me. The Republican Party is all campaigning against communism right now. What about Elaine Chao? Elaine Chao flew to China and met with the vice president just a few days after Mitch McConnell is practically died and went to the hospital. So when are we going to call out a possible communist Chinese spy right there?
2: You're calling his wife a possible Chinese
1: spy. Yes, yes, 100%.
0: Jewish space lasers girl thinks that Mitch McConnell's wife, who's worked in U.S. government for decades, is a communist spy. Okay, right. This isn't Fang Fang, sweetheart. And by the way, she was on The View begging to stay on after they said, all right, we're done with the segment. No, no, she keep me for the whole show. And Joy Behar said no. This person only loves attention, nothing more. And I can guarantee you, Marjorie Taylor Greene will run for president. And then idiots, executives, producers over at CNN, as they have done, will put her on and treat her seriously after they mocked and laughed at her for years. Because, well, she's anti-Trump, so that's the goal, right? Ugh. I mean, it's a whole bowl of wrong. Meanwhile, Donald Trump, speaking of MS Now, takes a question here from an MS Now reporter, which is an oxymoron. Let's face it. These are all activists. They're not going to ask fair questions. They have an agenda. We all know this. I'm making very obvious statements. And Trump knows this. And cut number 11. 11, go.
3: Go ahead, Red.
4: Mr. President, you said today, Inés de la Cotera with MS Now, you said today that
3: countries... You're with who?
4: MS Now.
3: MS Now. That's a failing network. Why would you want to work for them? MS Now, can you imagine? They wanted to get away. They took the name NBC because they were embarrassed by it. Go ahead, let's go.
4: You
3: when you hear this question.
4: You said...
0: That's great. It's true. Right? Why would you want to work there? And don't act like you're a reporter. Don't act like you just want to. You are being sent there to try to get a viral soundbite out of Donald Trump or yourself. Nice pat in the back. Get on Jen Psaki's show. Speaking of Jen, here she is interviewing Graham Plattner. And, you know, Plattner says, they're trying to scare me out of the race. And Jen's like, yeah, it's so true, they are. Because she's objective. Cut number 25, go.
5: There's going to be more coming at you. Has your campaign, and this is, I'm just putting my own campaign operative hat on here. Has your campaign been working to figure out what an opposition file with any additional allegations might have in it? Do you know that on your end? Have you thought about it?
6: Oh, I've thought about it extensively. I mean, here's the thing. I've lived my life. I was there the whole time. Much of the allegations that have come out as of late are literally just lies. And so, you know, I don't really, they've already gotten to the point where they're moving into just making things up. And if we're already there, I don't know what else they're going to make up, because I don't know what's going around in the very weird minds of Republican operative. And so the idea that they're going to try Republican. To scare me out of this race is rather laughable.
5: That's certainly what they're trying to do. And even that threat of trying to Biden you, as they're calling it, is certainly part of that.
0: They're trying to scare you out of this race. Yeah, they are. It's true. Jen Psaki says, well, before we go to break, here she is saying, wow, this Plattner thing is so enraging. I can't believe he lied to us. You pushed the lie, Jen. Cut number 26, whatever it is, go.
5: It is an end to what has been an unpredictable, incredibly tumultuous, at times fascinating, simply because of the political story, and ultimately deeply enraging political career for Graham Plattner. Really? Enraging for all of us. And we have covered this race from the very beginning on purpose, because I think it's important that we don't put our heads in the sand and just project upon all of you what we think and only talk to people at a table in Washington, D.C. I think one of the most important things we can do is listen to voters, to watch and to try to understand what is happening in this country, even if it doesn't totally make sense.
0: Oh, that's great. They're trying to scare you out of this race. Oh, it's so enraging. We should talk to voters. Oh, no, you didn't, Jen. Show me one time. One time! You went out and spoke to voters in Maine. Show me the field report, Jen. Nah, you won't do that. You stayed in Washington in a nice studio, getting your big, big salary, and never actually going out and speaking to people the way you lectured you would, because you're a phony, a fraud, and quite frankly, the most overpaid person in cable news, and that is really saying something. Anyway, this is Joe Concha. This is the Joe Concha Show. 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
10: New research published in Nature of Medicine may help explain why some people develop Alzheimer's disease but never develop dementia. Scientists found that the brain's immune cells called microglia may help protect against the harmful effects of amyloid plaques and tau proteins. The findings add to growing evidence that sleep plays a vital role in brain health. During deep sleep, the brain activates its natural cleaning system, helping remove waste, including amyloid protein. Some studies suggest that sleeping on your side may support this process. Now for a golden drop of wisdom, olive oil isn't just flavorable, it's heart smart. Rich in antioxidants and healthy fats, it helps reduce inflammation, supports brain health, and according to New England Journal of Medicine, may slash your heart disease risk by 30%. Keep listening, because your health matters. I'm Yana Derulis for the Worldwide News Network.
7: 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Here's Jake Novak.
8: 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He says the next step will likely include the sounds of a backfiring exhaust and, quote, added vibrations in the car. Is anything real anymore? 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
1: And welcome back, everybody, as we wrap this puppy up. So, I've heard this before, and I've heard it from people that I didn't expect to hear it from. And it is something that, and I'm sorry that if I'm a little bit hesitant to talk about this, but I can't believe that in at least two cases, people that I thought I respected actually said to me, do you think that the assassination attempt on President Trump in Butler, Pennsylvania, do you think it was staged? Staged. Okay. So we're to believe that a 20-year-old gunman got up on the one building that has line of sight to President Trump, at the time candidate Trump, on stage. One building. One. Of all, it's a field. I went there. I was in Butler. I did a speech. I went to the field just to see it, just to see exactly what we were looking at. Wrote a whole book on it. There's one building you had to secure, and no one secured it. Okay. And then this kid who has no military training, didn't really go to shooting ranges all that much, whatever, gets up there. Actually, he's able to hide a high-powered rifle outside of this building behind an air conditioning unit where the Secret Service or local police, all of them missed it. All of them. The one building you have to make sure is secure. Everybody missed it. Okay. And this kid gets up there. And then once he's found out, in other words, you see the videos and people are like, there's a gunman up there. He decides he has to fire maybe earlier than he wanted to. And because Trump turned his head in a certain way at a certain time to read a chart that he's never read before, at any campaign speech on immigration, the bullet grazes his ear instead of taking his head off. There's blood all over his face. He goes to the ground. He's down there for 86 seconds. And then when he gets up, instead of, again, Secret Service is saying, there's a stretcher over there. Let's get you on there and get you out of here. And when I interviewed the president, he said, and I never heard this before. I think I'm the first person he told this to. And I'm not being braggadocious. I just never heard it before. He said, there is a stretcher over there, and there was no effing way, didn't use that word, I was getting on that stretcher. And I said, well, Mr. President, why did you get up over all your Secret Service people at that moment, not knowing there's another shooter, not knowing if you're in danger? Why would you get up taller than most of your Secret Service people and say, fight, fight, fight? And he said, well, because I knew my son was watching, Barron. I knew my wife was watching. I knew my family was watching. I knew the country was watching. I knew the world was watching. And we were not going to let this person stop this, not me, this movement. I found that to be very, very just chilling in a good way, you know, inspiring. Fight, fight, fight. We're going to move forward. Wow. Now, the reason why I bring this up is because a former Kamala Harris advisor, of course, is on CNN, of course, on Abby Phillips' show, who's a profoundly horrible host, pious, lecturing, condescending, and most likely wrong, and never corrects anybody liberal on her panel, which may explain why she can't even get 600,000 people watching that in primetime, which is really hard to do when you consider that The Five, which isn't in primetime, at 5 o'clock at night, gets 4 million people watching. Or Jesse Waters, Hannity, Laura Ingraham, Gutfeld, 2.5-3 million without breaking a sweat, even during the summer when people are doing other things. This show can't get 600,000 because of people like this on there talking about how, you know, the Butler thing may not, it wasn't real. It may have been staged. To this day, idiots on the left are saying this. And cut number five, go.
2: I mean, Harriet Tubman represents everything that Donald Trump is not, right? There's somebody who put her body on the line who was a regular person.
3: Donald Trump was shot and nearly killed for trying to be president.
2: Stop. Okay,
3: no, it did happen. I hate to remind you.
2: Oh, my God. Okay, well, you should talk to the MAGA folks who don't believe the Butler was real. But
3: that is
2: a different conversation.
3: That's an actual
2: conversation. There's a lot of people out there that are saying, including Candace Owens.
4: Do you believe that it's not real?
2: No, I believe
4: it. Okay, well, then just accept it.
2: But regardless.
5: Wait, can we talk about the bill?
2: Let's talk about the bill instead of making it about something else. I mean,
1: oh, you don't think it really happened? What, did he spray ketchup? Like, you know, those ketchup packets on his face? Oh, it was staged. I love that argument. So the 20-year-old kid from 200 yards away is able to only pierce his ear and not take his head off. That is one hell of a shot. Find me that person that could do that under duress, unless it was, you know, real. I hate that stuff. I really do. And yet CNN allows that crap to go on there. And that person that said that, he'll be back. He'll be back over and over again. Meanwhile, Jasmine Crockett, oh, you got to love her. So she ran for Senate in Texas as a Democrat, got beat by James Talarico, which, you know, in itself is incredible. Now, Jasmine is blaming race, of course, on why she lost. And cut number 22, go.
5: In a way that we did in Texas. You see, a lot of haters got a lot of things to say about me and my race and how I ran it. But the reality is that there was a lot of racist, not a lot. It was racist. It was a racist race. It is what it is, right? But we live in America, as y'all are celebrating 250, okay? We know what this country is. But let me...
1: I lost because of race, not because I'm a profoundly human being, but horrible human being, that in Texas, she can't win. Of course she can't win. Democrats are probably actually happy about that, but they're going to lose anyway, as we do know, because if you are a vegan in Texas, you're not going to win. If you say God is non-binary and you think there are not one, not two, but six genders, you probably won't win. All right, before we wrap this puppy up, you got to hear this. Ellen Page, all right, who was in Inception, great Chris Nolan movie, several movies, pretty good actress. Here she is on Colbert Show talking about how the world will be over, like done, in 2030, which is, I guess, 3.5 years from now, unless we do something about climate change. Save the tape on this one. Cut number 16, go.
6: It's such a long, there's such a long time span where these effects will happen in really dramatic ways.
7: Is it that long? I think they're happening, these effects. This is something that's happening. And it's happening to the most marginalized people, and we need to be talking about it. It's really serious. We've been told, as we know it, that by 2030, the world as we know it, that's it.
1: That's it. Well, I guess we're doing okay, right? Because now Ellen Page, by the way, is now Elliot Page. She became a he. And the world seems to be doing just fine right now in 2026, July 9th. Anyway, this is Joe Concha. This has been the Joe Concha Show. We're back tomorrow night, 9 p.m. Eastern Time on WABC and on stations around the country, around the world. Until then, I got two words for you. Bye-bye.

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1: Partly cloudy and a little warm overnight, a low temperature down to 68. Mostly cloudy on Friday, a 20% chance of a shower in the afternoon. High should reach the mid-80s. Some morning fog on Saturday, then mostly sunny and a high temperature around 90. I'm Chief Meteorologist Bill Ranby from KETV Newswatch 7.
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5: Could we make an argument for it actually being Michigan State or Maryland?
6: Well, that's where I wanted to start. I'm just going to run down the list. Obviously, it's none of the first three.
5: No.
6: Though, it could be like the Georgia Southern game was a defining moment for Scott Frost.
5: 100%. I mean, it's his last
6: losing
5: game.
6: To Bowling Green, North Dakota could feel like that. But yeah. Honestly, those two games, Michigan State being the first road game and Maryland being the first conference home game.
5: It's before Indiana and Oregon.
6: If you lose either of those two games, there's a good chance you're not going to a bowl game.
5: Mm-hmm.
6: Or at least the chances of not going to a bowl game go significantly higher. If you're of the belief, hey man, this is a really, really tough schedule, and in the words of Bill Moose, we just got to get to six. If you're of that mindset,
5: it's about piling up wins,
6: then you've got to win the winnable ones, and those two are the first two of the winnable ones where you don't have to squint that hard to go, oh boy, but could stumble.
5: Not to mention, so if you look at the Bill Connolly SP Plus numbers, which we have done on the show a few times so far this offseason, Nebraska right now is favored in six, they're underdogs in six. The games that they are favored in include Michigan State on the road, include Maryland at home. And so if you lose one of those games, in theory, right now, on paper, you have lost a game that you are favored to win. And thus, then, to get even to 6-6, it would require you pulling an upset against a team that you are favored to lose against.
7: I think it's Maryland and Michigan State because it's the first, I mean, it, conference games, that's important. I think those will really set the vibe
5: 100%.
7: For the season.
5: John, the other thing that we have not mentioned is we keep talking about 5-0 runway, 5-0 runway.
6: Mm-hmm.
5: How many times have you and I sat on this show and said they have the path to a blank record?
6: Yep.
5: And they never get there.
6: And they never do.
5: And so if they're going to finally get to the hot start before the big dog comes in, or before you travel to the big dog, it would require you to win both of those games.
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4: 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These aren't just miles. These are moments. They're commitment. 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
6: ABC News, I'm Dave Packard. Iran's late supreme leader was laid to rest early Friday morning, months after being killed at the start of the war. His burial marks the end of a week of mourning. Regime support is filling the streets, some of them carrying banners, including one threatening President Trump. No signs overnight of large-scale U.S. airstrikes, but in the previous 2 days, the U.S. military said it struck 170 targets. What was supposed to be a one-day strike for nearly 4,000 nurses at Brigham and Women's Hospital in Boston has turned into a five-day strike after the hospital locked out striking nurses through July 13th. Registered nurse Jim McCarthy.
7: We've been trying to negotiate with them since last week. We've been trying to sit down a few times. We were hoping to do it on Monday. They said, nope, just go walk. We don't care. And then today, strike began.
6: 8 men indicted for their alleged roles in a plan to attack last month's UFC event at the White House. They face murder and terrorism conspiracy charges. This is ABC News. The first so-called Freedom Fuel Network gas station has opened in Philadelphia. A White House official telling ABC News that Freedom Fuel Network's a private company and that the administration is not involved in the company, has not provided any funding. ABC's Stephen Portnoy has more.
8: An aide at the White House says this company is reducing its margin simply to make gas prices more affordable for customers. The president put it this way in his post. He said, quote, they are doing this because they love the USA. Of course, not every retailer can do that. Gas stations are known to be a low-margin business. But then again, Discounts are a time-tested way to drive up sales.
6: Facebook's parent company Meta introduced a new AI tool. It says follows instructions to edit images from multiple references, including Instagram. A spokesperson for the Center for Democracy and Technology telling ABC News that users would not be notified if their images are used to create abusive content. Dave Packer, ABC News.
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12: Partly cloudy and a little warm overnight, a low temperature down to 68. Mostly cloudy on Friday, a 20% chance of a shower in the afternoon. High should reach the mid-80s. Some morning fog on Saturday, then mostly sunny and a high temperature around 90. I'm Chief Meteorologist Bill Ranby from KETV Newswatch 7.
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15: 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It has never been easier to acquire players. It has never been more accessible to watch film, to watch a player, to say, that player's good, that player will fit in our system, and then acquire that player. Gone are the days where all the previous success mattered so much to the point of your recruitment. It still matters, but it does not matter as much as it does. What matters is money and dollars and evaluation and development. And it's never, ever been easy to go from having your team being average to then making them really good, or having your team going from bad to making them very competitive. It has never been easier. Indiana won a national championship, everybody. When I ask somebody, what are your expectations for Nebraska football if there were to be a 2014 college football playoff, and you go, well, you know, they haven't been top 25 since 2013, or they haven't been able to have this success in this decade. I don't give a damn about the past. And Nebraska football has invested enough resources, whether it be through coaching, or whether it be through acquisition of players, or whether it be through facilities, or whether it be through nutrition, to year in and year out be one of the best 24 teams in the country. The bar to make the college football playoff is not that high when it's 2014. I don't agree at all with making the college football playoff 2 every 6 years. It's a 2014 playoff. Viewing it from the macro perspective, Nebraska is good, invest enough to be in the top 24 year in and year out.
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0: America in the Morning continues. It's 26 after. The oldest woman to travel into space has died. Correspondent Lisa Dwyer takes a look at the life of Wally Funk.
1: Wally Funk, an aviation pioneer who was the oldest woman to launch into space, has died. She was 87. Funk was one of 13 female pilots who went through the same tests as NASA's all-male astronaut corps in the early 1960s, but never made it into space. In 2021, she got her chance aboard Amazon founder Jeff Bezos' Blue Origin rocket.
2: I feel great.
1: At the time, the 82-year-old was the oldest person to go into space.
2: I was just laying down, and I was going into space. And I want to thank you, sweetheart, because you made it possible for me. I've been waiting a long time to finally get it up there.
1: In a post on X, Blue Origin said that they were humbled to be a part of her journey. I'm Lisa Dwyer.
0: Correspondent Karen Shamus reports that in Denmark, Christmas in July is more than just wishful thinking.
3: As Central and Southern Europe grapple with the heat, it's beginning to look a lot like Christmas in Denmark. Dozens of people dressed as Santa, Mrs. Claus, and elves from around the world have descended on Aalborg, Denmark's fourth largest city, for the nation's annual World Santa Claus Congress. It's a colourful midsummer tradition that has delighted onlookers since 1957. The event was created to entertain children, but became a popular gathering for Santas who appear in stores and shopping malls over the festive period. For Simon Brons, chairman of Danish Santa Claus Guild, the event is proof that the festive spirit isn't just for Christmas.
4: Christmas is not a season. It's a feeling you have in your stomach. So if you want, you can have Christmas the whole year.
3: I'm Karen Chamas.
0: America in the Morning for Friday, July 10th, 2026, is produced by Alexander Hinton. I'm John Trout. This is Westwood One.
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7: ABC News, I'm Dave Packard. Iran's late supreme leader was laid to rest early Friday morning, months after being killed at the start of the war. His burial marks the end of a week of mourning. Regime support is filling the streets, some of them carrying banners, including one threatening President Trump. No signs overnight of large-scale U.S. airstrikes, but in the previous 2 days, the U.S. military said it struck 170 targets. What was supposed to be a one-day strike for nearly 4,000 nurses at Brigham and Women's Hospital in Boston has turned into a five-day strike after the hospital locked out striking nurses through July 13th. Registered nurse Jim McCarthy.
8: We've been trying to negotiate with them since last week. We've been trying to sit down a few times. We were hoping to do it on Monday. They said, nope, just go walk. We don't care. And then today, strike began.
7: 8 men indicted for their alleged roles in a plan to attack last month's UFC event at the White House. They face murder and terrorism conspiracy charges. This is ABC News.
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10: Chance for a spotty shower or thundershower Friday, mainly in the afternoon. Otherwise, expect mostly cloudy skies through most of the day. Warm and humid with highs in the mid-80s. I'm meteorologist Sean Everson from KETV News Watch 7.
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0: This is America in the Morning from Westwood One. I'm John Trout. Coming up this half hour.
16: Is the U.S.-Iran ceasefire over? A lot of bombs say yes, but experts say maybe not. I'm Rich Johnson.
17: President Trump's plan to build a triumphal arch near Washington, D.C. won initial approval from a key federal agency. Ed Donahue, Washington.
1: The New York Times, the Daily News, and other media outlets are asking a federal judge to impose sanctions on OpenAI. I'm Lisa Dwyer.
10: Disney dives back into the ocean with a live-action version of Moana. I'm Kevin Carr.
0: Back after these messages.
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0: America in the Morning continues. Some record-breaking temperatures are on track for some this weekend. Here's AccuWeather.com meteorologist LaTroy Thornton.
10: A broad zone of high pressure over the southwest will only continue to expand and strengthen through this weekend, and as it does so, the result will be a similar expansion in rather hot conditions over a large chunk of the nation. In fact, through Sunday, very warm to at times hot conditions may stretch from interior California and the entirety of the southwest

0: It's 5 till. Welcome back. You're with America in the Morning. Songstress Bonnie Tyler has died at age 75. With a look at her legacy, here's correspondent Donna Warder. It's a
1: heart. Singer Bonnie Tyler, the Grammy nominee known for songs like It's a Heartache, has died at age 75. Tyler's family says she died unexpectedly in a hospital in Portugal where she had a home and was being treated for an illness. In May, Tyler had emergency intestinal surgery and was placed in an induced coma, but had been improving. Tyler earned 3 Grammy nominations, and her song Total Eclipse of the Heart has had more than 1 billion streams. Bonnie Tyler dead at age 75. I'm Donna Warder.
0: There's a new Disney live-action remake in theaters this week. Correspondent Kevin Carr takes a look at if the new Moana is as good as the original.
2: Disney has remade another animated film with live-action stars.
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4: Maui, shapeshifter, demigod of the wind and sea. Hero of men.
2: Along the way, she teams up with the demigod Maui.
4: Ah, women. Women too, men and women.
2: There is certainly a why bother feel to this film. The original movie is only 10 years old after all. However, I was fine with the basic retread.
5: Thank you.
4: You're welcome.
2: They didn't add 20 minutes of nonsense like they did with The Little Mermaid, and they didn't churn out a completely different movie either like what happened with Dumbo.
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2: Surprisingly, Dwayne Johnson isn't as animated as his animated counterpart, but he warms into the role eventually. But it's Catherine Langella who commands the film as the title character. Like the original, this is vibrant and exciting with some really great songs.
6: What can I say except you're welcome?
2: The kids that watch the animated movie on repeat at home will make this one a hit.
4: Are you ready to be the hero?
7: Let's go save the world.
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2: It wasn't needed, but it's still charming. Moana gets 3.5 fish hooks out of 5. I'm Kevin Carr, and that's the way I see it.
0: On this date in 1890, Wyoming became the 44th state. America in the Morning for Friday, July 10th, 2026, is produced by Alexander Hinton. I'm John Trout. This is Westwood One.
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10: ABC News, I'm Sherry Preston. Every part of the continental U.S. has had its turn under the heat dome, and it's still stiflingly hot in Europe as well. Possibly record-breaking temperatures today. Even in Billings, Montana this weekend, the heat index could hit 110 degrees. A wildfire in southern Spain has now killed at least 11 people, making it one of the country's deadliest on record. As those soaring temperatures grip much of that country, several victims were found in burnt-out vehicles. Days of a retaliatory strikes against Iran, and as for discussions on a ceasefire right now,
11: a White House official says the U.S. is committed to finding a resolution. And technical talks with Iran are still ongoing despite days of back and forth attacks.
10: ABC's Karen Waugh in Washington. The Harris County DA's office in Texas says it plans to independently investigate the fatal shooting of a Mexican national who was killed by ICE officers in Houston. They say it was self-defense. Homeland Security now saying the man killed was not the target of their investigation. This is ABC News. More questions about the death of Nolan Wells, the teenager who went boating with friends on an undeveloped popular island in Mississippi over the 4th of July. Wells is black. Most of his friends, including Warren Cole, were white. They came home and he did not. ABC's Alex Perez has more from Warren Cole's mother.
5: Ashley Cole had deactivated her account as her son and other friends were facing scrutiny after Wells' death. But when she returned to Facebook, she wrote, "Warren was interviewed," that's her son, "by the Jackson County Sheriff's Department and cooperated fully." She also says her son left Nolan Wells before returning to the mainland because the boat was taking on water and had a mechanical issue. Nolan, she said, made a decision to stay on the island and return inland later with another group of friends.
10: ABC's Alex Perez. Fewer people buying snacks and drinks at convenience stores. PepsiCo says that it's hurt its bottom line. It's North American revenue down 2%. Sherry Preston, ABC News.
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15: Chance for a spotty shower or thundershower Friday, mainly in the afternoon. Otherwise, expect mostly cloudy skies through most of the day. Warm and humid with highs in the mid-80s. I'm meteorologist Sean Everson from KETV News Watch 7.
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2: ABC News, I'm Sherry Preston. Every part of the continental U.S. has had its turn under the heat dome, and it's still stiflingly hot in Europe as well. Possibly record-breaking temperatures today. Even in Billings, Montana this weekend, the heat index could hit 110 degrees. A wildfire in southern Spain has now killed at least 11 people, making it one of the country's deadliest on record. As those soaring temperatures grip much of that country, several victims were found in burnt-out vehicles. Days of a retaliatory strikes against Iran, and as for discussions on a ceasefire right now,
3: a White House official says the U.S. is committed to finding a resolution. And technical talks with Iran are still ongoing, despite days of back-and-forth attacks.
2: ABC's Karen Waugh in Washington. The Harris County DA's office in Texas says it plans to independently investigate the fatal shooting of a Mexican national who was killed by ICE officers in Houston. They say it was self-defense. Homeland Security now saying the man killed was not the target of their investigation. This is ABC News.
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5: Chance for a spotty shower or thunder shower Friday, mainly in the afternoon. Otherwise, expect mostly cloudy skies through most of the day. Warm and humid with highs in the mid-80s. I'm meteorologist Sean Everson from KETV News Watch 7.
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7: 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It has never been easier to acquire players. It has never been more accessible to watch film, to watch a player, to say that player's good, that player will fit in our system, and then acquire that player. Gone are the days where all the previous success mattered so much to the point of your recruitment. It still matters, but it does not matter as much as it does. What matters is money and dollars and evaluation and development. It has never, ever been easy to go from having your team being average to then making them really good, or having your team going from bad to making them very competitive. It has never been easier. Indiana won a national championship, everybody. When I ask somebody, what are your expectations for Nebraska football if there were to be a 2014 college football playoff, and you go, well, you know, they haven't been top 25 since 2013, or they haven't been able to have this success in this decade. I don't give a damn about the past. And Nebraska football has invested enough resources, whether it be through coaching, or whether it be through acquisition of players, or whether it be through facilities, or whether it be through nutrition, to year in and year out be one of the best 24 teams in the country. The bar to make the college football playoff is not that high when it's 2014. I don't agree at all with making the college football playoff two every 6 years. It's a 2014 playoff. Viewing it from the macro perspective, Nebraska is good, invest enough to be in the top 24 year in and year out.
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0: 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Scrolling through LinkedIn, it's easy to find job descriptions that rival CVS receipts. With so many responsibilities, they're split under several subheads. Does it have to be this complicated? Here's Amanda Hoover, senior correspondent at Business Insider. Amanda, what have you found?
1: Yeah, what we found, it seems anecdotal, right? Anybody that's been scrolling through LinkedIn, looking at jobs, is probably saying, oh my gosh, they want me to read all this. There's so much information here. There's so many requirements. But what I found from gathering data from various job boards is that it is true. These job descriptions are getting longer. Their job titles are getting longer by word. Character count of job descriptions is going up. The number of skills required, and then there's skills preferred, the requirements that people want. There's so many more bullet points, and there's all these sections under a lot of job descriptions. Not all, but it doesn't take that long if you just start searching various job titles on somewhere like LinkedIn to find these where the job description has grown and seemingly the expectations for what one person would be doing in this job have grown.
0: Yeah. Is this all about, the general counsel getting involved here and making sure that specific descriptions have been laid out so employees don't come back and sue when they get fired for being incompetent? what is this about?
1: There could be some of this that is padding in, you know, regulatory frameworks and things like that. But more so what it seems to be is two things, and AI is behind both of them. Basically, no one's writing these job descriptions anymore. So it's likely that a hiring manager has maybe taken a past job description or maybe even taken a job description of that role from a different company, thrown it into ChatGPT and been like, add these things. So you see all these bullet points. We know that AI loves to make a long bulleted list. It's not a very succinct communicator. So they're kind of ballooning in that way. But the flip side of this is some of these tasks are potentially being added because AI is really changing what is expected of an individual in the workplace. Everybody's told, you know, you can do more with less. So perhaps some of these are, this used to be two roles, and they're saying, well, with AI, maybe we can just have one person do it. And they're slamming all of these expectations into one role. Or it could be that, you know, we hear a lot that AI is going to change your job so much. Well, what is a job going to look like in 6 months, in a year? When you're hiring somebody, you expect to employ them for that long. So you want to know that. So it could also be that in some cases, hiring managers are putting a long laundry list of expectations and tasks and desired skills into this job description, hoping that they can find a unicorn that can do all of them if needed.
0: Yeah, geez. We're speaking with Amanda Hoover, senior correspondent at Business Insider. The story is called How Job Descriptions Got Longer Than CVS Receipts. So, I mean, you may have covered it there, but you said in the story that the job hunt is broken. Is everything we just described part of that, or is it something more?
1: Yeah, it's been, I think that this is the latest iteration of the way that AI has upended the job hunt. For years, there's been, even before ChatGPT was popular and most of us had access to consumer AI tools, recruiters and hiring managers in HR were using AI. They were using it to evaluate candidates, and this led to candidates feeling really frustrated, not knowing how to break through. Once people had things like ChatGPT, they were using it to tailor their resumes perfectly to a job description, to write cover letters. They were applying to more and more jobs. That became more frustrating to recruiters.
0: All right. Thanks, Amanda. Amanda Hoover, senior correspondent at Business Insider. 30 minutes now after the hour on This Morning, America's First News.
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4: ABC News, I'm Sherry Preston. The man shot to death this week by federal agents in Houston had lived in the country for over three decades but was not documented. Homeland Security says the 52-year-old father of three was not the intended target of the operation that ended in his death. Renewed tensions between the U.S. and Iran as American airstrikes continue. ABC's Louis Martinez covers the Pentagon for us at ABC.
5: They've been targeting anti-missile sites. They've been targeting radar locations. They've been targeting storage locations that are all involved in those attacks against the commercial shipping in the Strait of Hormuz, which is what triggered this new round of a back and forth between the United States and Iran.
4: The Wall Street Journal reporting on recent Israeli intelligence showing new Iranian plot to assassinate President Trump. Could be more record-breaking hot weather across the country this weekend. Every section of the continental U.S. has now experienced one of those sweltering heat domes, another heat wave in Europe as well. This is ABC News.
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7: Chance for a spotty shower or thundershower Friday, mainly in the afternoon. Otherwise, expect mostly cloudy skies through most of the day. Warm and humid with highs in the mid-80s. I'm meteorologist Sean Everson from KETV News Watch 7.
8: From the Plumride Time Saving Traffic Center, no major accidents or delays at this time. Beware of nighttime construction on I-80 eastbound from I-480 to Nebraska 50th for intermittent lane closure. Still a commute of 6 minutes on I-80 westbound from I-480 to I-680, and a commute of 11 minutes on Dodge eastbound going from I-680 to I-480. Happy to be here this morning. Drink your coffee, splash some water on your face. I'm John Stanton.
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12: You smell a little bit skunky in this room
13: now. Uh-oh, what happened?
14: Connor.
13: No.
12: No, that's a different smell.
13: Thank you. You would know.
12: Am I the only one that thinks that it...
13: You are.
12: I'm right under this thing, and it feels like...
13: So I'm glad that you've noticed this now.
14: I think I got a whiff.
13: I'm glad that you've noticed this now, Schaefer, that you have walked a mile in these shoes. You've sat here. I've long said that this seat that I'm sitting in and the seat that you're sitting in, and really the seat that Joey is sitting in, are really three different climates entirely. It's like you're sitting in three different
14: areas. It's very hot where you're at.
13: Very hot because you're right underneath the deal. And for some reason, it gets shut. I'm sitting in a space where, for some reason, there's no airflow whatsoever.
14: None.
12: Are they worried about the skunks over at show tonight? Isn't that part of Skunkville over there?
14: Well, I'm sure they...
12: This area and the skunks. You never notice this.
14: I'm sure they're cleared off.
13: What's the deal? I didn't know about Dundee being a skunk town.
14: Well, when we drive in the morning, we'll smell skunks on the way, especially on Farnham when we get on from Dodge. It's happened several times.
13: I mean, I smell skunks.
14: I mean, they're nocturnal animals, so they'll be out at night.
12: You seemed surprised when I brought this up, when I first started working here and I commented on how it smelled skunky most mornings.
13: So, I feel like you guys are trying to convince me that I can't smell skunks. I can't.
12: I'm just using your own words.
13: So what you're trying to tell me is that there are more skunks in Dundee?
12: I definitely smell skunks more here than I do out where I live or where I spend the bulk of my time.
13: Really?
12: Yeah.
14: Just the smell is noticeable.
13: I
14: don't know how many skunks are.
13: Every skunk I've ever
12: smelled, and I'm not expecting this skunk smell.
13: Every skunk I've ever smelled is random. It's just in a random place. You know? Oh, there goes the skunk smell.
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0: wax ring. 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Next?
1: Dad?
0: Yeah, sweetie.
1: Is that an old plumbing manual?
0: Yeah, honey.
1: We really need to get some new books.
0: Right, do you want me to stop?
1: Nah, I kinda wanna know how it ends.
0: Okay. 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

0: Thanks for being with us. It's Friday, which means a new video is launching on Facebook, Instagram, TikTok, and X. Posting later today, see how in sync the crew can be. 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
1: Good morning, Gordon. Have you ever ignored that sinking suspicion? Something's wrong until it hits you in the face that you were right all along. Because that's what happened to this man who became an accidental wedding crasher. He's Darius Malone, a Gen Zer from Michigan. He made the brave decision to go to a college friend's wedding, even though, aside from the bride, he knew going in he would not know a single soul there. And boy, did that prove truer than he realized. Because the big day rolls around, Darius pulls up to the church. He slips into a pew in the back about 15 minutes early, very polite. He's looking around. There's no friendly faces, although that's not a surprise. Finally, the music starts. It's the bride's time to shine, the one person he knows. But then his heart sinks, because as Darius tells People magazine, that bride was obviously not his friend. He tried to swallow his panic. He thought it was a prank at first. But before too long, he realized that there were two, not one, but two churches next to the garage he had parked in. And he was at the wrong one. Some consolation, however, for our accidental wedding crasher. As he slipped out the back door to sprint to the other correct wedding, he had company because there was another guy there who was at the wrong wedding as well, and he had even signed the wrong couple's guest book.
0: Jeez. Well, I was thinking, boy, what a dope this guy is. And then I thought, well, there are two churches nearby, and he doesn't know anybody.
1: Yeah.
0: And he hasn't seen his friend, and I think he was 27 years old, right? Probably hasn't seen her since graduation. We can assume that was 5 years ago. Were they really that close to begin with? Like, maybe he shouldn't have gone.
1: He didn't even know the groom.
0: Yeah, that's what I mean. He knew nobody except the bride.
1: Yeah.
0: Weird.
1: He said that he was, you know, honored, happy to receive the invite.
0: Sure.
1: He wanted to be there to support her.
0: Of course.
1: But, yes. This is a storm of unfortunate events for this guy.
0: Oh, man. I cannot imagine, though, what that must have felt like when he realized he was in the wrong spot, and that was not her.
1: This is like peak mortifying moment right
0: there.
1: But
0: he had company.
1: Yeah. That makes it a lot better, I think.
0: You know what, though? This is one of those things. I'm comfortable saying it. It's men would get that wrong more so than women, right? Yeah. You're nodding, you know.
1: I knew you were going there. 100%. It was two men running out the back door. Mm-hmm. Well, Gordon, also, there are just some world records that seem ripe for the breaking. We talk about them a lot here on the Mic Drop. And after today's show, we're going to take a shot at this one. For the moment, however, let's give flowers to a Chicago man. He set the world record for the fastest 10 meters, or about 33 feet, while holding a balloon between his knees. Sam Farber was able to shuffle his way to the finish line in exactly 3.5 seconds. Sam approached his world record feat with a sort of new approach to the category because he hopped his way across the finish line, all with a smile across his face. That is, until he finds out This Morning with Gordon Deal stole his record.
0: Oh, yeah. 3.5 seconds.
1: Yes.
0: To go 33 feet. It's kind of impressive, actually.
1: Yeah?
0: I think so. Right. With a balloon between your knees?
1: All right. I feel like if you get a couple good hops right off the jump, no pun intended,
0: and
1: I feel like you're set.
0: Yeah? All right, you go for it.
1: Yeah.
0: I'll follow you.
1: Okay.
0: 13 minutes now in front of the hour.
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0: Glad you're with us. An elderly woman in Western North Carolina was getting ready for bed June 1st when one backward step changed everything. 82-year-old Joan Rivett fell into her bathtub. The injury hurt her back, leaving her unable to climb over the side of the tub. Her phone was not nearby. She lives in a single-family home on a mountain west of Asheville, so nobody could hear her yelling for help. As time waned, she realized she would need to drink, but the faucet was at the far end of the tub, out of reach. She figured out how to turn it on with her foot, splashed water up to her face to drink. 9 days later, first responders found her in the bathtub of her home in Clyde after Rivett's brother asked neighbors to check on her. After a hospital stay, she's now going through physical therapy to get confidently back on her feet. Wow. For Nicole Murray and Dom Savino, I'm Gordon Deal. 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